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We're serving Carson Valley, Eagle Valley, Pleasant Valley, and Washoe Valley with news, information, and music that you're not going to find anywhere else. For example, Rising Up with Sonali. Coming up next, we have Democracy Now! With Amy Goodman. 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All right, it is time for Democracy Now! With Amy Goodman. Have a great afternoon.

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1: Their message was unmistakable. If your speech challenges those in power or exposes uncomfortable truth about Palestine, you can be singled out, punished, and made an example and made into a warning for everyone else.
0: As the Trump administration continues to try to deport Mahmoud Khalil, the Columbia University student protest leader and Palestinian activist is refusing to stay silent. He has just published a remarkable memoir about his life and the 104 days he was held in an ICE jail. The book is titled No Land to Stand On, Notes from Detention. Then we look at the state of international law as the Trump administration escalates its attack on the International Criminal Court.
2: The United States is equally opposed to the out-of-control institution known as the International Criminal Court. We will never allow U.S. service members or anyone else to be investigated or given show trials by an anti-American tribunal with no jurisdiction over us.
0: We will speak to the German human rights lawyer Wolfgang Kallak about the International Criminal Court, the 80th anniversary of the end of the Nuremberg trials, and the 1961 assassination of Patrice Lumumba, the first prime minister of the Democratic Republic of the Congo. Wolfgang Kallak is representing Lumumba's family. They've spent years trying to seek justice from Belgium. All that and more coming up. Welcome to Democracy Now!, democracynow.org, The War and Peace Report. I'm Amy Goodman, today broadcasting from Berlin, Germany. The Pentagon said Wednesday it had finished pulling all U.S. forces out of Iraq. The final troops departed from an air base in northern Iraq under an agreement between the Iraqi and U.S. governments. U.S. forces first invaded Iraq in 2003 to overthrow Saddam Hussein and left in 2011. Before returning to Iraq in 2014 to fight the Islamic State group, which had seized much of Iraq. The withdrawal comes amidst the ongoing U.S. and Israeli war on Iran, which has spilled into Iraq through clashes between U.S. forces and Iran-backed militias. Some Baghdad residents welcome withdrawal of U.S.-led coalition forces from Iraq. This is a local resident.
3: Our feeling? It fills our heart with joy, and I feel on the day of the U.S. forces withdrawal is like I am born again, and I am 70 years old. The withdrawal of American forces is the withdrawal of the occupier. We should invest to let militias as well surrender their weapons to the government. There's nothing left. Surrender your weapons to the government and let the government be the one responsible to protect me and you on the ground, sky, and water.
0: In Iran, the rial has hit yet another record low, trading at more than $2.5 million to the dollar, less than a month after its previous record low, as the U.S.-Israeli war in Iran continues to take a heavy toll on the economy. This comes as the Trump administration's imposed new sanctions on 10 people and companies in China, Hong Kong, and Pakistan that it claims helped Iran acquire weapons. Meanwhile, the Iranian foreign minister, Abbas Araghchi, received U.S. feedback via Qatari mediators in Doha Tuesday on a 7-day plan to reopen the Strait of Hormuz. Iran had made the proposal last week, which President Trump rejected, leading Qatar to step in and mediate. In the occupied West Bank, more than 100 Israeli settlers rioted overnight Monday in the village of Jalud, stopping a displaced Palestinian family from going back to their home. Settlers had taken over two houses belonging to the Tubasi family weeks earlier. Israel's high court had ordered Israeli forces earlier this month to make sure the family could return. But roughly 10 minutes after soldiers escorted the family to their home, the settlers swarmed in, according to witnesses. The settlers torched the houses, blocked roads, and threw rocks at Israeli officers and Palestinians. This is Wael Tubasi, who was forced to flee his home due to Israeli settler attacks.
4: When we arrived, the houses were damaged beyond description. They damaged everything. The doors, the tiles were removed. The stairs were removed. They smashed the bathrooms, doors, and windows. They left nothing. Everything was broken and removed.
0: In Gaza, Israel killed a senior Hamas commander, Izzaldin al-Baik, in an airstrike. Palestinian officials say the Israeli strike hit a residential apartment building in Gaza City. A second person died from wounds after the attack, according to Gaza health officials. Later on Tuesday, an Israeli airstrike near a medical clinic in the Jabalia refugee camp killed one person. This is a resident of the refugee camp.
5: The camp is full of residents. Of course, the residents are not a small number, and the houses in the camp are weak. They cannot withstand strikes like these. As you can see, no house avoided damage from this bombing.
0: In a 6-3 ruling, the conservative majority in the U.S. Supreme Court is temporarily allowing the Trump administration to continue swiftly deporting immigrants to third countries they have no ties to. Justices Sonia Sotomayor, Elena Kagan, and Ketanji Brown Jackson argued to keep a lower court order in place that blocked the policy, forcing Trump officials to cancel at least one deportation flight with about 70 immigrants bound to third countries. During Trump's second term, an estimated 25,000 immigrants have been deported from the U.S. to third countries, where many have faced torture, arbitrary detention, persecution, and other dangerous conditions. The Supreme Court is expected to hear arguments in the case in December, which will lead to a final ruling. Among the countries immigrants have been sent to are Liberia, Equatorial Guinea, Honduras, and the Central African Republic under secretive third country agreements with the Trump administration. California's banning local, state, and federal law enforcement agents from using gloves that can release painful electric shocks to people in custody. The ban will take effect next year and remain in place until 2030. In August, it was reported ICE, Immigration and Customs Enforcement, would spend up to $20 million to purchase thousands of these gloves. The devices are manufactured by Compliant Technologies, LLC, based in Lexington, Kentucky, and have been used in recent years by police departments and jails. This comes as ICE is preparing to hire an additional 5,000 new employees by the end of this year. The latest hiring surge was reported by the New York Times and comes after ICE quietly fired a wave of recent hires who were quickly employed by the agency last year without proper vetting or training amidst Trump's mass deportation campaign. In Texas, the Trump administration's filed federal criminal charges against Wilbur Rafael Garces Perez, the 28-year-old Venezuelan asylum seeker who was shot by an ICE agent in Austin earlier this month while making deliveries for DoorDash. Federal prosecutors are accusing Garces Perez of resisting and assaulting a federal officer. The ICE agent who shot Garces Perez was not wearing a body camera. His attorney, Kate Lincoln Goldfinch, had a scheduled call with him Tuesday morning from ICE detention when she heard he'd been taken to a federal courthouse in Austin. She posted this statement on social media.
6: We were able to get to the courthouse, and I was able to see Wilbur. He was clearly very emotionally distraught and in so much pain. He was dizzy, he was lightheaded, he was wincing. He couldn't believe that this was happening to him. Everything that has happened to him, this is the ninth day since he's been shot, and he still has a bullet inside his body.
0: Clergy leaders of different faiths in California have begun an 8-day, 96-mile pilgrimage demanding the shutdown of ICE jails. The march started Tuesday from the troubled Adelanto ICE jail in the Mojave Desert and is headed to Los Angeles. This is Michelle Arkin with the group No Camps California.
7: This is about bringing awareness and helping people understand the inhumane conditions that exist in this facility here, where they have been holding people, many of them illegally, and they have been exposed to abuse and lack of medical care and go without clean water.
0: Former special counsel Jack Smith faced off with Republican senators Tuesday at a tense Senate Judiciary Committee hearing, defending the two prosecutions he brought against President Trump for attempting to overturn the results of the 2020 election. Smith said his team followed standard practice and dismissed claims he was politically motivated. This is former special counsel Jack Smith on Tuesday.
8: I stand by my decisions as special counsel, including my decision to bring charges against President Trump. I made those decisions without regard to President Trump's political association, activities, beliefs, or candidacy in the 2024 presidential election.
0: In Spain, the government's issued a ban on all evictions until 2030, as well as an automatic renewal of rental contracts. The proposal still needs to be approved by the Spanish parliament, where the prime minister, Pedro Sanchez's coalition, doesn't hold a majority. This comes after mass protests over Spain's housing crisis erupted in the wake of the eviction of 87-year-old Madrid pensioner Mari Carmen. According to her lawyer, she will now be returning home where she's lived for 70 years, nearly her entire lifetime. Protesters have set up a camp of more than 100 tents in Madrid's Puerta del Sol Square, and tens of thousands have taken to the streets nationwide. This is a protester.
9: We all have a right to a home. Now it could happen to a person like Mari Carmen, but later on it could happen to you. They can kick you out of your house, and you must defend it because it is a right.
0: President Donald Trump and the world's wealthiest tech executives Tuesday signed a set of voluntary safety standards for artificial intelligence. Trump hosted several members of his cabinet and Congress, as well as SpaceX, Elon Musk, Meta's Mark Zuckerberg, Anthropic's Dario Amodei, NVIDIA's Jensen Huang, OpenAI's Greg Brockman, Google's Sundar Pichai, and others in the industry for an event at the White House. President Trump has also renamed artificial intelligence superintelligence and launched a new AI-powered government chatbot named America.gov, where people can access federal government sources. The AI tool so far cites facts that contradict Trump's allegations of election fraud and other false claims made by his administration. This comes as Trump has repeatedly rejected calls to regulate AI, calling warnings about the threat of superintelligent machines a hoax. Meanwhile, in California, protesters gathered outside OpenAI's annual Dev Day conference in San Francisco Tuesday.
10: We are demanding that OpenAI do the bare minimum, that they cut their contracts with the Pentagon, that they stop allowing ICE to use their technologies to hire new employees, and that they sign the Democracy Pledge to be one among many businesses who will stand up and defend free and fair elections.
0: And the 2026 Right Livelihood Awards were announced on Wednesday in Stockholm, Sweden. The award is widely known as the Alternative Nobel Prize. The winners include Jalila Haider, a human rights lawyer who defends some of Pakistan's most vulnerable communities, the Rural Women's Assembly for organizing rural women across South Africa, the Georgian Young Lawyers Association for building and safeguarding democracy in the nation of Georgia, and AI researcher Timnit Gebru, who's the founder of the Distributed AI Research Institute. Gebru spoke to Democracy Now! About how artificial intelligence is entrenching societal biases and inequality.
11: And so we warned about also people interacting with these kinds of texts output by these kinds of systems, attributing a mind behind whatever text they're seeing. And so, right now, these chatbots like Claude or ChatGPT are designed to make you believe that there's some sort of superhuman brain behind whatever is outputting these texts. And that's usually dangerous. And even though we weren't speaking about chatbots back then, we were already talking about the tendency of people to attribute a mind behind these texts. And so, which means that, they can be deceived into believing that there's something something more than a model outputting text. And the final thing we warned about was, what is the cost of pursuing this singular direction in terms of research and resources? What is the cost of shutting out all other possible futures, all other ways of building machine learning systems, which is a subspecialty of artificial intelligence, or any other kind of paradigm, because it seemed like the whole field was only investing in this singular direction of building larger and larger models that are guzzling all of the data, stealing so many people's works, and based on exploited labor and killing the environment. I want people to understand that tech does not have to be the way it is right now. But I always loved math and physics. And I also thought it was a refuge from the messy world of war, and which is what made me leave Ethiopian politics. But I later learned that that's not true. Actually, the war and politics that I left is what drives the world of math and science and technology as well. And if we don't understand that, we'll continue to harm our own people and as engineers and scientists, build terrible and harmful products instead of ones that actually support our communities.
0: That was Timnit Gebru, the founder of the Distributed AI Research Institute. She is a recipient of the 2026 Right Livelihood Award announced today in Stockholm, Sweden. And those are some of the headlines. This is Democracy Now!, democracynow.org. Coming up, Mahmoud Khalil has just published a memoir. It's called No Land to Stand On, Notes from Detention. He'll join us live. Stay with us.

0: Solo le pido a Dios. I only ask God. Popularized by Mercedes Sosa and performed by the Chilean Palestinian American musician and producer Nicolas Jaar in our Democracy Now! Studios in New York. This is Democracy Now!, democracynow.org, The War and Peace Report. I'm Amy Goodman in Berlin, Germany.
1: And I'm Anjali Kamath here in New York. Welcome to our listeners and viewers around the country and across the world. No Land to Stand On, Notes from Detention. That's the title of a searing new memoir by the first pro-Palestinian campus protester to be jailed by the Trump administration, Columbia University graduate and Palestinian student protest leader Mahmoud Khalil. On March 8, 2025, Mahmoud was detained by plainclothes police officers who did not identify themselves in the lobby of his apartment building in Columbia University housing. His wife, Noor Abdullah, who was 8 months pregnant at the time, filmed this video of his arrest as Mahmoud was being taken away. Her voice is heard in the clip.
2: Can you please specify what agency is taking him, please? Excuse me. They're not talking to me. I don't know. Excuse me, the lawyer would like to speak to somebody. Oh my God, they're literally running away from me.
0: That was March 8th, 2025. Mahmoud was taken into immigration detention, ultimately transported more than 1,300 miles away to Louisiana. He spent over 100 days in jail and was denied permission to attend the birth of his first child, Dean. He could only listen on the phone. Mahmoud Khalil's new memoir also looks beyond his own case, recounting the people he met behind bars, including immigrants who'd lived in the United States for years and parents who were separated from their children, and what their stories taught him about the broader human cost of the U.S. immigration crackdown. Mahmoud Khalil was released in June of last year and spoke outside the detention facility, the ICE jail in Jena, Louisiana.
3: No one is illegal. No human is illegal. That's the message. The message is justice will prevail, no matter what this administration may try to portray.
1: More than a year after Mahmoud Khalil's release, the Trump administration is still seeking to deport Khalil. The Board of Immigration Appeals has approved his removal, and this week the board denied Khalil's request to end his removal proceedings. His lawyers are pursuing further appeals, including seeking review by the Supreme Court. In his new memoir, Khalil takes on not only the Trump administration, but also Columbia University, which he sued earlier this month, alleging it failed to protect pro-Palestinian students, instead retaliating against them when they reported harassment. Khalil writes in his new memoir, quote, "Rather than protecting its doc students, Columbia leaned into the intimidation campaign." In his memoir, Khalil describes the moment just days after his arrest when he came to see himself not simply as an individual facing deportation, but as a test case. He writes about his decision to take on the Trump administration and fight for his freedom, saying, quote, "My case was the blueprint they wanted to set and the one we had to tear up."
0: Well, for more, we're joined now by Mahmoud Khalil to discuss his new memoir, No Land to Stand On, Notes from Detention. It was just released this week. Mahmoud, thanks so much for being with us. Can you start off by talking about the title, No Land to Stand On? What does that mean to you?
4: Thank you so much, Amy, for having me. No Land to Stand On is really, to me, is a realization that this country that promised me at least safety and stability was not there. And also it talks about my experience. You know, I was born and raised in a Palestinian refugee camp in Syria, and then I had to flee the country at the age of 18 to Lebanon, and then I had also to leave Lebanon to come here to this country, only to be surprised that the the promise that I was seeking was not there. So it was really a realization, but also it's my family story, where they are also now scattered around the world, with no place to go back to, or really no land to stand on.
1: Mahmoud, you write in your memoir, quote, "Today, Palestine is the exception to those rights the world claims as universal. In reality, it is a warning. The rights we are denied were never only ours to lose." Can you talk about what you mean by that?
4: Absolutely. You know, Palestinians are the canary in the coal mine. They start everything, the test case with Palestinians. For example, this deportation campaign, the Trump administration deportation campaign, started with me as a Palestinian to chill the speech of others. It's not only chilling the speech of those speaking out for Palestine, but really anyone who's speaking out against this administration, in essence. You know, when they started with me, they went right after to the universities, threatening them with federal funding, but also with journalists. You know, going after nonprofit and organizations that do anything that this administration deemed to be a threat to them. So that's what I feel. Why, like, when we talk about Palestine, it is really the warning. And what happened now is a result of so many years of dehumanization against Palestinians, whether in the media or even in the political institutions or any institution in this country, that what made my targeting possible. You know, like, now 18 months after my arrest, this administration has never charged me with any crime or even presented any evidence that I committed any crimes. Yet they are able to get away with this because I'm Palestinian, because, you know, a lot of politicians, whether they are Democrats, whether they are Republicans, they don't care about Palestinians. So this country, when it comes to Palestine, it's really a one-party system that everyone is just against Palestinians.
1: Well, you're right. I am Palestinian. That is not a complication of the story. It is the story. Everything else follows from it. And this remarkable memoir, it's not just a, you know, your experiences. It's an indictment of the entire system of American democracy. And you compare the failures of American democracy to growing up under the Assad regime in Syria.
4: Yeah, exactly. Because what happened to me, you know, I fled forced disappearance and arbitrary detention in Syria, only to be surprised that this happens to me here in a country that supposedly champions human rights, liberty and justice, rule of law. So I wrote this book really to raise the alarm. You know, what's happening behind ICE detention walls is a stain on the U.S. consciousness. So is the Palestine exception, the fact or the idea that free speech, rule of law, and basic dignities are denied to Palestinians.
1: And Mahmoud,
0: Khalil, if you can share your experience growing up in Syria, you were in fact shot. You lost your friends. Explain what happened and how you ended up coming to the United States.
4: Absolutely. You know, in 2011, when the Syrian people revolted against the Assad regime and Egyptians and Tunisians as well, the Arab Spring, Palestinians felt also that urge and that urge to their homeland. So we decided to march to Palestine, to the borders. And I was one of thousands of Palestinians who wanted to march back to Palestine. And while, you know, we peacefully marched to Palestine, I was shot by Israeli soldiers while trying to cross the border. And then, you know, when also in Syria, I was helping out with relief, and also I couldn't just stay silent while my Syrian neighbors were being killed and kidnapped by the Assad regime. So we started to organize as well to help out our Syrian brothers and sisters. And that's when, you know, Assad cracked down on any sort of civil organizing and kidnapped two of my friends on January 9, 2013. And in a day, I had to leave the country to flee to Lebanon. So I only had that one day really to flee the country to Lebanon. And in Lebanon, I lived, you know, in Shatila camp, one of the largest Palestinian refugee camps in Lebanon, where the situation was also so bad in there. But I got to teach myself English there, get into school, and eventually get work in Lebanon. And that's how sort of like my journey from Syria to Lebanon and eventually to the United States. But my story is only one story of the Palestinian story, really. How, you know, it's all a result or a consequence of the Nakba of the 1948 that we had to go through all of this. You know, my grandparents had to live in tents. They had to upgrade it to mud houses, and my father was born into a tent. So and then when we built houses, you know, the Syrian revolution happened and my family had to leave everything behind and leave.
1: Mahmoud, you were a green card holder, and you write about how, you know, for many immigrants, the green card is the promise and the finish line, and yet you were detained, you know, all these months later, as you're still fighting this case in the courts. You know, give us an update on what's happening with your case and why you believe you were chosen to have, you know, to be detained, why you're going through all of this.
4: Yeah. So, you know, this case or this fight is not only about whether I get to stay in this country. It is really about whether anyone in this country get to speak out for Palestine against this administration and not punished for it. Right now, the Trump administration is really putting the full weight of the Justice Department to deport me. They're trying it through the immigration system, as you've mentioned in your introduction. The Immigration Board of Appeals, which is fully controlled by the Trump administration, refused to open or reopen my case because, you know, New York Times reported that there were a lot of, I would say, like a lot of corruption, really, like in my case, where a judge was appointed to look into my case, and that judge was the chief judge, but also over many other individuals also intervened to make sure that there is a certain outcome in my case. So we know that we wouldn't get justice from the immigration kangaroo courts in this country. That's why we're turning into the federal court. But also there, the Trump administration is blocking us from seeking neutral neutral judge or a federal judge, Article 3 judge, from there. So they are claiming that we should first go to the immigration court, and once it's that done, we can go to a federal court in Louisiana, which is known to be one of the most right-wing or you know, favorable to this administration in particular. And for that, we're going to the Supreme Court. We hope that next month, or this month, in the 19th of October, we are petitioning to the Supreme Court to take my case, because, you know, our ask is very simple: that no federal agent or no government should have the power to detain anyone over constitutional claims or over their freedom of speech. So it's very simple. And if you could remind me of the last question, I know there was a part of the question.
1: Oh, you know, you're right about how, you know, there was a moment in detention when you realized your detention wasn't arbitrary or a mistake or accidental. And, you know, the president himself was tweeting about you.
4: Exactly. I think that was the moment, you know, when the first couple of days in detention, it felt to me that this was a mistake, that there's no way they would come after me. I was a permanent resident. I'm still a permanent resident. Never committed a crime. But when I saw that the president was actually tweeting about me, and the language of that tweet, or even of the officials, it seemed to me that this was way bigger than me. That was a very calculated measure, or a very calculated, I would say, targeting to chill the speech of others. They wanted someone who they can make an example out of, so that the hundreds and millions of American citizens and non-American citizens would fear speaking out against the U.S. support to Israel. So that was the point where I was like, you know, to me, this is way bigger than just like me, my ability to stay in this country. It is really about the ability of so many people to speak out for Palestine.
0: We're talking to Mahmoud Khalil. His book is just out this week. It's called No Land to Stand On, Notes from Detention. Mahmoud, I want to go back to that day that you were detained. It was actually International Women's Day, March 8th, 2025. Just before your detention, you wrote to Colombia's interim president at the time, Katrina Armstrong, appealing directly to her and to the university for protection. You wrote, quote, "Interim President Armstrong, since yesterday I've been subject to a vicious, coordinated, and dehumanizing doxing campaign. They've falsely labeled me a security threat and called for my deportation. Their attacks have incited a wave of hate, including calls for my deportation and death threats. I have outlined the wider context below. Yet Colombia has not provided any meaningful support or resources in response to this escalating threat. I haven't been able to sleep, fearing that ICE or a dangerous individual might come to my home. I urgently need legal support, and I urge you to intervene and provide the necessary protections to prevent further harm." Unquote. Again, that letter on the day that you ultimately were detained, just before. You were then held by ICE for 104 days. And earlier this month, you filed a federal civil rights lawsuit against Columbia University, accusing the school of failing to protect you and other pro-Palestine student activists from harassment. You've denounced Columbia's, quote, deliberate indifference and discrimination aimed at intimidating Palestinian students. Can you explain exactly what this lawsuit is about?
4: You know, Amy, Colombia laid the groundwork for my targeting by the Trump administration by their not only, indifference to our pleas, but also for participating in vilifying us as a movement. As you've mentioned, Colombia did not reply or answer any of my emails. Instead, you know, Colombia fueled a very dangerous rhetoric against Palestinian students and their allies on campus. They harbored these actors who smeared and doxed me and other Palestinian students as well. And in fact, just recently, they settled with some of these students and giving them money for harming us. And I was very shocked when I joined Colombia by the level of anti-Palestinian bigotry that's institutionalized within every department in that school. You know, I was in the School of International and Public Affairs, SIPA, and its dean Yari Milo, was also very indifferent to Palestinian concerns, and her only really concern was how to protect Israel, how to do more events and more events about Israel. Like a day after October 7, she immediately called for a webinar inviting Hillary Clinton to assess Israel's next steps. And these next steps, of course, included the killing and genociding of the Palestinian people. So Colombia was not only an idle actor in this or that. They did not do anything. They, in fact, helped fuel this campaign against me. And in one of our cases, or the cases of these students who were detained by the Trump administration, the Rubio determination, in fact, quotes what Colombia said about the protests, what falsely said about these protests, because the ideologues on the Board of Trustees It was more important for them to protect Israel than actually protecting freedom of speech, than protecting academic freedom, than protecting the students. You know, Colombia missed an opportunity to be an institution that would respect the human rights law, that would respect just basic dignities, and would, you know, be a place to have a difficult conversation. Instead, it chose to surveil its students, to bring the police more than four times, to brutalize its own students, expel and suspend over 100 students. Just imagine 100 students, over 100 students between the ages of 17 and 20, who's their future now in limbo just because they dared to protest the genocide. So that's why I'm bringing this lawsuit, because no student, regardless of their background, regardless whether they were Palestinians or anything, no students should go through the hell that Colombia put us through over the past 3 years.
1: Mahmoud, you write, had Colombia possessed the power to deport me, I have little doubt it would have done so. I want to ask you about another lawsuit you filed in July, a federal lawsuit against several top Trump administration officials, two pro-Israel groups, and a conservative think tank accused of conspiring to suppress your criticism of Israel and constitutional rights to free speech. Can you talk about this lawsuit?
4: So, you know, the White House, when they arrested me, they touted about a blueprint. They said this arrest would be a blueprint to go after everyone who speaks for Palestine. And that blueprint is called Esther, the Esther Project. It's a document or a policy document produced by the Heritage Foundation. And then that it was produced in 2024. And what they said that to implement this project, we need an administration that's favorable to us, that would work with us. And as part of that project, it was detaining and deporting international students to chill the speech of other students who dare to speak out about Palestine. So we're suing now government officials also in their personal capacity, because that's we're suing them under the KKK Act. It's a civil rights act that was, you know, brought during the Reconstruction era to really, you know, after the abolition of slavery and to protect the rights of Black Americans. This law was brought because there were actors conspiring together to deprive Black people from their rights. So we're bringing this lawsuit under that law. And, you know, a judge in Massachusetts, a Reagan appointee, confirmed what we are alleging right now, which is that government officials conspired with themselves to deprive these non-citizen students so they can to make an example out of them. And that judge, you know, like in his proceedings, said, I've never seen such a flagrant just like assault on the Constitution or assault on the just the rule of law. And I'm suing because I'm seeking accountability. I'm suing because no one should go through this. Whether, you know, if they were able to deport a Palestinian for his views, they would be able to deport anyone else for their views, whether this administration or any other administration.
0: Mahmoud Khalil, you were in that Jena ICE jail for 104 days, during which time your son Dean was born. In your audiobook, you do not read that chapter. You have someone else read it. And I'm wondering if you can talk about why and talk about what that meant. And you tell the story not only of missing your own baby's birth, but of other people in that jail, another man in the same situation. And that's also part of the power of this book, the other stories that you tell, Mahmoud.
4: You know, missing the birth of my child, of Dean, was one of the most difficult times in detention. And it's something I really, you know, it brings so many emotions to me that I was stripped that very, I would say, divine moment, like to be with my wife, Noor, at a moment where every couple, like, wish to be together. And as you've mentioned, this is not only about me. This book is about a story of so many incredible men, fathers and workers who came here seeking safety and a better future, only to be snatched off the street. You know, I write about Alexander, the young man who was begging for safety in this country, only to be deported, only to be denied the ability to stay in safety here. And then I learn a few months later that he was killed when deported to Honduras. I talk about my fellow inmates who also were not able to see their families. You know, I would go to the visitation room in Jena, Louisiana, that detention center housed over 1,200 detainees. But when I go to the visitation room, it's empty because their families were frightened to come and visit them, because it was in the middle of nowhere, that it's in the middle of this of a swamp. Their families would fear, like, I had to tell someone that your mom shouldn't come visit you because she's also undocumented. So just imagine that you have to tell that to an 18-year-old, that your mother shouldn't visit you because they may arrest her. So that was the terror, the cruelty in these detention centers. And they were designed also, like, to make people give up immediately. So the conditions, the bad conditions in these detention centers, like the constant light, the low temperature, the bad food, it's all designed so that you give up your case and sign your deportation order immediately. Because if you want to fight, you need to be able to stay in that detention center for minimum of 6 months, but that could go up like a few years. You know, in only 104 days, I lost over 15 pounds. So imagine like staying for a year there.
0: Mahmoud Khalil, we want to thank you so much for being with us, author of the new memoir, No Land to Stand On, Notes from Detention, All Safety, as you travel the country talking about your book. You'll be in Somerville, Massachusetts tonight. You're going to be at Seattle Town Hall and all over the country. Coming up, German human rights lawyer Wolfgang Kellack of the European Center for Constitutional and Human Rights. He's usually here in Berlin, but he's in New York, and we're going to talk to him there. Stay with us.

0: World Keeps Spinning by Saul Relix. This is Democracy Now!, democracynow.org, The War and Peace Report. I'm Amy Goodman in Berlin, Germany, where Steal the Story, Please! Is screening at the Spore on Thursday night. You can check our website at democracynow.org. Anjali Kamat is in New York. As we broadcast from Berlin, we end today's show with a discussion on the state of international law. Tomorrow, Thursday, is the 80th anniversary of the end of the Nuremberg trials following World War II, in which leaders of Nazi Germany were successfully prosecuted for war crimes and crimes against humanity. The Nuremberg trials ended October 1st, 1946. They're widely seen as a precursor to modern courts of international justice like the ICC, the International Criminal Court.
1: Well, today, the ICC is under immense pressure from the United States over its issuance of arrest warrants for Israeli leaders for war crimes committed in Gaza. This is President Trump attacking the ICC at the UN General Assembly in New York last week.
2: The United States is equally opposed to the out-of-control institution known as the International Criminal Court. We will never allow U.S. service members or anyone else to be investigated or given show trials by an anti-American tribunal with no jurisdiction over us. They're an evil group of people. I call on all nations that are members of the ICC to officially resign from this rogue institution immediately.
1: The U.S. has sanctioned members of the ICC, including prosecutors, judges, and staff, and is reportedly preparing to issue sanctions against the court itself. On Monday, the German foreign minister visited the ICC in The Hague in a show of support for the court. Germany is the ICC's second largest financial contributor. Nevertheless, German Chancellor Friedrich Merz said last year that Israeli Prime Minister Benjamin Netanyahu would be able to visit Germany without arrest in contravention of German law.
0: In a statement ahead of his visit, the German foreign minister, Johann Badefuhl, said, quote, Germany's mindful of its own history and knows what the outcome can be when state power overrides the rule of law and humanity. Therefore, for Germany, support for the ICC is not only a foreign policy issue, it's a part of our historical responsibility, he said. For more, we're joined now by Wolfgang Kallack, founder of the European Center for Constitutional Human Rights, ECCHR. Usually, he is based here in Berlin, Germany, where I am, but he's joining us from New York and has a new book. It's titled The Power of Law, Reconciling Legality and International Justice. Wolfgang, we're going to do this conversation in two parts. And in this part, if you can start off by talking about Germany's position on the International Criminal Court, the all-out frontal assault that President Trump is waging on the court from the massive sanctions and beyond, and why you feel on this 80th anniversary of the end of the Nuremberg trials, you feel international law is so important.
3: So, hello, Amy from New York. I'm so sorry to miss you in Berlin. It's a very good take to start with the 80th anniversary of the Nuremberg trials. And it's so sad to remember that the core group behind the Nuremberg trials were Robert Jackson, Telford Taylor, and Benjamin Ferris, the U.S. prosecutors. And what they had in mind, and Robert Jackson said it explicitly, and later on Telford Taylor wrote this book, From Nuremberg to Vietnam, it was very clear, this is not only about the Nazi crimes. It is about to establish a universal rule that crimes against humanity, genocides, and war crimes shouldn't get shouldn't be left impune. And so it was so important that in 2002 the International Criminal Court was established. It's a pity that many of the most important military powers, such as the U.S., but also China, Russia, and others, Israel, Iran, didn't join the statute. But still, the court needed its time to get off the ground. But now they have an ongoing series of important trials, and we have to be clear: it's not about only about Palestine. The sanctions against the court are, first of all, a big stroke against the international criminal justice, internal justice as such, because the ICC is one of the light towers, one of the most important international institutions. So they want to destroy the institutions of the international justice system. But the sanctions would also deprive not only the Palestinian victims, but also the Ukrainian victims, the Rohingya victims, the sub-Saharan refugees, and many others of their rights, the rights which we have been fighting for many decades right now.
1: And Wolfgang, I mean, we're living in a moment where international law is under assault on so many different fronts, whether we look at, you know, the war in Iran, what's been happening in Gaza for the past few years, Ukraine, so many other, Venezuela, so many places. You know, how do you retain faith in the possibility of international law in this context?
3: I mean, when you look at Nuremberg 80 years ago, when you look at the Eichmann trial,

0: constant row of important trials initiated by civil society actors, and that is a progress of the last couple of years, despite the ongoing attack against international law, the ongoing ignorance, and in particular the ongoing double standards of the West.
1: You know, Wolfgang Kalik, you are representing Patrice Lumumba's family, for example, his grandchildren. He was assassinated in the Congo, in the Democratic Republic of Congo, in what, 1961. In these last minutes we have together, especially for, you know, in the world when people are so isolated when it comes to having global information, not to mention going back in time, can you tell us Patrice Lumumba's story and what his family's demanding now, who assassinated him?
0: A lot of people are lamenting that the post-war liberal West-dominated international order is eroding. And of course, we're facing a change. But we don't have, we have to be very clear. The liberal order was also the history of disorder in many parts of the world. 1953, overthrow of Mossadegh. 1956, overthrow of Jacobo Arbenz, Iran, Guatemala. And then 61, the first democratically elected leader of Congo, Patrice Lumumba, kidnapped, tortured, assassinated, and then dumped in acid. Before that, the civilized, you know, Belgium soldiers who were at the spot break out his teeth and took them as souvenirs to Belgium. This is a story of the West preventing democratically elected leaders in the global South from distributing the goods of their country to the peoples of the country. That's the one side of the story. So this goes impugned for more than 60 years. But then, as I said, we entered the stage of international criminal justice. So the Lumumba family, more than 10 years ago, went to a Belgian lawyer, and the Belgian law firm started a criminal case against 10 of the surviving Belgium participants in the murder and in the abduction. One of them was indicted last year, and this is incredibly important. This will stay. This is a historical document. The indictment of the federal prosecutor in Belgium says that Patrice Lumumba's assassination, his kidnapping, constitutes a war crime.
2: We have 30 seconds.
0: The only accused died, but we are going to prepare a civil reparation case against the state of Belgium in the near future. You will hear from us.
1: And we're going to do part two of this conversation, hear more about this. Wolfgang Kalik, founder of the European Center for Constitutional and Human Rights. His new book is titled The Power of Law, Reconciling Legality and International Justice. He's speaking to us from New York. He usually is right here in Berlin, Germany. I'm here because the film about Democracy Now!, Steal the Story, Please, will be screening at Spora in Berlin. You can check our website at democracynow.org. That's October 1st, Thursday at 7 p.m. Afterwards, I'll be doing the Q&A with the director, Carl Diehl. I'm Amy Goodman with Anjali Kamat.

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2: Welcome to The Menu on Native America Calling. I'm Andy Murphy. Lifestyle blogger Alana Yazzie celebrates every Navajo grandma's home cooking in her debut children's picture book, The Blue Corn Kitchen. Albuquerque's newest mini food hall has an especially diverse space where one Navajo culinarian is living out her dream, honoring traditional Navajo sweet treats and flavors. And on the National Day of Remembrance for U.S. Indian boarding schools, we'll take a look at the negative effect the institutions had on Native foodways. That's all on the menu right after the news.

0: This is National Native News. I'm Jill Freitas. Canadian political leaders are condemning as despicable a white nationalist demonstration on Indigenous land in British Columbia. As Dan Karpinchuk reports, the Royal Canadian Mounted Police are now investigating the incident.
1: The group displayed a sign near a former residential school that appeared to question the existence of children's remains. Their demonstration took place on land belonging to the Tecumloops-Tessequatmec Reserve near Kamloops. Police were called and members of the group wearing masks moved on through the city. Police officials say they take the matter seriously and are investigating. British Columbia is in the middle of a provincial election campaign, and New Democratic Party leader David Eby condemned the demonstration as disgusting.
2: This isn't who we are as British Columbians. We have seen a rise in this kind of white nationalist behavior in the province, and we got to do more to fight it.
1: And the province's Conservative Party leader, Lauren Dirksen, also voiced his disapproval.
3: What happened yesterday, it was appalling, and I hope that our law enforcement does everything they can and everything that is available to them to make sure that events like that do not happen in our province.
1: Prime Minister Mark Carney called the demonstration both cowardly and abhorrent, adding that it had no place in this country. In a statement, the chief of the Tecumloops-Tessequatmec, Roseanne Casimir, said it was deeply concerning, adding that her people had a right to feel safe in their homes and in their communities. According to the Canadian Anti-Hate Network, a white nationalist group called the Second Sons views violence as necessary and inevitable to defend their movement, attack opposition, and ethnically cleanse Canada. For National Native News, I'm Dan Karpinchuk.
0: A federal court judge required the proposed Donlin Gold Mine project to re-examine some of its possible environmental impacts. This week, a draft from that supplemental report was released for public comment. KYUK Samantha Watson reports on its findings.
4: Last year's court order hinged on the possible environmental impact of the dam that would hold back waste from the proposed Donlin Gold Mine project, called a tailings dam. Donlin Gold plans for the construction of a dam taller than the Great Pyramid of Giza, with capacity to contain millions of tons of production waste. The U.S. Army Corps of Engineers examined potential environmental impacts of the project to inform the federal permitting process. The agency's 2018 environmental assessment of the project, which was used to permit the proposed mine, modeled a spill of just 0.5% of the tailing dam's contents. But Bethel's Ohotsaramute Native Council argued in federal court that the Army Corps should have considered the chance of a much larger spill. A federal judge agreed on that point. This week, a draft of that court-ordered report was released for public comment. It examines a spill of 27% of the dam's contents into the fish habitats and aquatic activity in Crooked Creek, a community about 10 miles from the proposed mine site, for decades. Thousands of acres of wetlands and streams would be buried or eroded. A spill that large would expose people in Crooked Creek to contaminants, potentially displace members of the community, or even kill people, the report says. In a written statement on Wednesday, Donlin Gold said that it takes the report seriously. The company also maintains that, quote, the supplemental review does not mean the risk of a tailings release has increased, unquote. They say the company does not plan on changing the proposed dam design. In a statement released Wednesday, the law firm Earth Justice, which represents tribal opposition to the proposed mine, said that the supplemental environmental review still falls short. They argue that 27% is still a small percentage of what could be released. The draft report now enters a 30-day comment period. In Bethel, I'm Samantha Watson.
0: And I'm Jill Freitas.
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8: This is The Menu on Native America Calling, our regular feature on Indigenous food and food sovereignty. I'm your host, Andy Murphy. Howdy Cakes is a small pastry and cake business in a new mini food hall in Albuquerque. We'll talk with Diné culinarian Liz McKenzie about the joys and struggles of making that leap from pop-up to brick and mortar. The Blue Corn Kitchen by Alana Yazzie gives young readers a glimpse of the traditional corn-based foods that come from the homes of many Navajo grandmothers. It's the latest project from the Navajo lifestyle and food blogger who also goes by The Fancy Navajo. We'll talk with Alana and Chef McKenzie about their new projects. And later in the hour, we acknowledge the National Day of Remembrance for U.S. Indian Boarding Schools with a discussion about how Native foodways were affected by boarding schools. You can join our conversations today by calling 1-800-996-2848. That's also 1-800-99-NATIVE. Joining us now in the studio here in Albuquerque is Liz McKenzie. They are a culinarian and cake artist at the new pastry cafe, Howdy Cakes. Liz is also the co-owner of Prickly Foods Business and a partner for the La Carinderia Mini Food Hall in Albuquerque. They are Diné. Welcome to The Menu, Liz.
9: Hi.
8: All right. So what are some of the most popular items on the menu so far at Howdy Cakes?
9: Well, I really push my blue corn cupcakes. They have kind of a savoriness to them. And of course, I like to pair that with various fruits. I always laugh that like natives love chantilly. And like, I think it's a thing when my family would have birthday parties for us, it would always be a chantilly cake. So I do love to make the blue corn chantilly with berry. And then I also make a prickly pear curd with the prickly pear syrup that my business Prickly Foods makes.
8: All right. And this is the first permanent home for Howdy Cakes. Tell me how it started, how you moved from, I guess, pop-up to this brick-and-mortar location.
9: So I was working out of a commissary kitchen here in town, and I made a buddy there, Cindy, who is the owner of Barcadas, a Filipino food business. And she was located at Cottonwood Mall, and she had gotten really kind of tired of having a setup like that. And she was on the hunt for a brick-and-mortar location. And so she approached me about wanting to share a space. And because I also have to work in tandem with Prickly Foods, then we all kind of decided to make a sort of micro food hall is what we're calling it, La Carinderia.
8: All right. And tell me about the other businesses in the mini food hall.
9: It's just us three. Mm. So it's Prickly Foods, Howdy Cakes, and Barcadas. And Prickly Foods has curated a really cool mercado of like indigenous agriculture business goods, because we are a part of the Intertribal Agriculture Council, an organization that really gives a lot of tools and resources to agriculture business such as ours. We kind of cross-networked to make this, a little tiny shop.
8: All right. Tell me about Prickly Foods.
9: Prickly Foods is a prickly pear beverage-based business. I co-own it with Will Thompson, who is from Albuquerque, but he currently lives in New York City. I kind of call him like my Bosley, because he does like a lot of the computer coordination, all the emails and the bookkeeping, and I have a more hands-on side and recipe development side to the business.
8: Okay. Hands-on as in like you're picking the prickly pears?
9: Well, I have done that, yeah. But, it's our farm is located down south in Lemitar, New Mexico. And We hand harvest everything. Will and a couple of assistants went down this past year to take care of harvest. And it's a very, it can be a very painful process at times, of course.
10: I imagine. I want to go back to Howdy Cakes. Tell me a little bit about the name and how you got that business started in the first place.
9: It's a long story. I went to culinary school in Scottsdale, Arizona, Arizona Culinary Institute, and I graduated in 2010. I joke that, like, because of my ADHD, I, like, didn't do well trying college. But it, you know, that's kind of what it was. And so I really needed to find a hands-on aspect to like do something with my life. And it turned into, a passion in creating food to share with people. And I've done all sorts of things in the industry. But I think the thing that really brought me the most joy was being able to participate or help with, like, big life events and celebratory events by providing, like, cakes and cupcakes and things that make people happy. And, you know, they say food is medicine, and, you know, like, joy and laughter and, you know, that sort of happiness to me is also, like, the medicine. And so that's what, during the pandemic, when no one was working, I started making cakes with, like, four friends and family out of my apartment. I had done an internship with my family in Mesa, Arizona, making wedding cakes and stuff. And my uncle, who's a very talented artist, he taught me how to use cake as an art medium. Howdy Cakes comes from my puppy dog, Chish Howdy. She's a rescued res dog from Window Rock who was found in the info shop by Red Nilakoti and her volunteers. And so I swooped her up. And, yeah, I say that I named my empire after her because I also do music under the name Liz Howdy. And, yeah, so that's Howdy Cakes.
10: All right. And you add a lot of traditional Navajo flavors to some of your pastries. Why is that important to you to add those flavors?
9: Well, I feel like the things that I create are like a part of me. They're a part of my identity. And I want to share that aspect of who I am with everyone. And a lot of that, you know, is Diné flavors. It's Southwestern flavors. And I want to be able to create things that not just Native people enjoy and are familiar with, but, you know, to share that with everyone around, being like, this is delicious. Try some.
10: Yeah. All right. I'm sure, you know, you had a lot of hurdles, including designing and getting the space ready for the food hall. Tell me about what sort of all went into opening up that food hall.
9: Oh, man. Will, the Prickly Foods business partner, he did a lot of the design for the interior space, and he designed kind of like our coffee bar service area. Cindy and her partner Ken, they made the bar area. It's this beautiful, like, red wood sort of surface. And Will had, you know, kind of brought together, like, the tables and chairs. And he made, like, the Mercado shelves. And then I I designed and painted this mural on the back wall that I'm really proud of. But I mean, we're still kind of trying to figure it out, but because there's, of course, like a lot of things that are very frustrating about moving into a new space where we have to get things fixed and cleaned, and a lot of it took so much time, as well as like waiting on permits, et cetera, because we were supposed to open in July and we barely did like our grand opening earlier this month. So yeah, it's been a lot.
10: Yeah, but we just have about 30 seconds before the break here, but is it too early to start thinking about the future? What do you have planned?
9: Oh, I don't even just get through the week.
10: Got it. All right. Well, we're talking to Liz McKenzie here on Native America Calling. She is the culinarian and cake artist of Howdy Cakes, also at the food hall at the National?
9: National Hispanic Cultural Center.
10: National Hispanic Cultural Center here in Albuquerque. We'll be back after this break. I want to ask Liz one more question, and then we're going to move over to Alana Yazzie.

0: As both Canada and the United States take time to reflect on the lasting effects of Indian boarding schools this week, organizers on both sides of the border face persistent efforts to rewrite the narrative of that time. We'll talk with Indigenous leaders and others about confronting organized boarding school denialism on the next Native America Calling.
1: International star and Ottawa, Ontario-based artist Joy T.R. Cann's The Shape of Words brings an interactive Cree utopia to Carleton University Art Gallery in Ottawa starting September 29. 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

0: Thank you for listening to The Menu on Native America Calling. I'm Andy Murphy, and we're talking with Native chef Liz McKenzie about their new location in Albuquerque. Liz draws on traditional recipes and ingredients. You can join our conversation by calling 1-800-996-2848. That's also 1-800-99-NATIVE. Liz, I have a question for you. You mentioned a mural that you painted in the food hall. Talk about that mural. What does it look like?
1: Yeah. So it features like Filipino flowers. It's a lot of hibiscus and jasmine, and then some prickly pear. And it is beneath a Diné style rainbow. With both, like, you know, stars that I like to draw, but then also some of the Diné looking stars that, you know, can be seen as sort of plus signs. And to me, it represents like all three of our food businesses. There's a Filipino business, there's Prickly Foods, and Howdy Cakes. And it, like, underneath the Diné rainbow, In my mind, I imagine that everything in this space, I want to make Dien Diné, or our holy ones, our gods. I want to make them proud of, you know, what I'm doing and like how I move in my community, and to uphold ke, or kinship, is, you know, at the forefront of everything that I want to do.
0: Okay. And the National Hispanic Cultural Center is a very beautiful place. It's located also by the river, the Rio Grande. Tell me how you'd like to see the space used by the community.
1: Yeah. So along that Bosque path, like, I've done so many miles on my bike or on foot. It's like I like to do ultra marathons, and so, yeah, it's gone into a lot of my training. And my hopes and dreams for La Carinderia is that it can maybe start to become a hub of movement where, you know, like run clubs meet or cycling groups meet or friends come to, like, grab some lumpia and, like, a Navajo tea, like, after they do a long run. We've had a few students have, like, you know, meeting or group meetings there, and it's been just so wholesome to have that, and I really want to have more of that going on. So.
0: All right. Well, Liz, thank you so much for joining us today. I want to go over to our guest, Alani Yazzi. Alani Yazzi, who also goes by the Fancy Navajo, has a new children's book out. It is called The Blue Corn Kitchen. She's also the creator and the creator of the lifestyle and food blog, also called The Fancy Navajo. And Alana is Diné. Welcome back to The Menu, Alana.
2: Hi, Andy.
0: Hi. So I'd like to ask you, what is the inspiration for an illustrated children's book about food, about food connected to traditional Navajo cooking?
2: Yeah, so 2 years ago, I released my first cookbook, The Modern Navajo Kitchen, and it was a fun way to expand upon my food blog, The Fancy Navajo. And if you follow along with my blog, you may know that it really follows along my different phases of life. And so I'm also a mother to a cute little four-year-old. So taking all of those Navajo traditions and our food culture and, you know, me being a mom now, the book, The Blue Corn Kitchen, is really representative of me being a mom and sharing my culture with the younger generations. And it's such a lovely, cute book. It's a cookbook, but it's also a storybook. And, you know, every time I see it, I always get that comforting feeling of, like, you're at grandma's kitchen. And it's such a cute book.
0: I also come from the Navajo Nation, and it made me feel the same way. There's a lot of things I connected to in the book that were illustrated by Natalie Schnitter, and I'd like to ask you about that. You know, those couple of little things, those little details I saw, like in Grandma's kitchen, there's a radio, and it's tuned to channel 660. There's also a can of Spam on the shelf. How was that working with the illustrator to make sure that you got all of those little things right?
2: That was such a wonderful and beautiful process. Natalie just did a phenomenal job at bringing this story to life, like the art and illustration of like a kid's cookbook. Like, it really adds to the story. And so I worked really closely with Natalie in, you know, kind of putting all of these little details into the book that really exemplify, you know, Navajo culture. They're almost like little Easter eggs that if you are Navajo, you'll get excited, like seeing AM 660 on Grandma's radio, and just like little tiny things throughout the book. We really wanted to make sure that it really highlighted Diné culture and, you know, really bring us back to those fun family memories in the kitchen. And so me and Natalie, we never met before, so everything was kind of done through like online and emails. And so it was a lot of sending pictures of like my family members, my kitchen growing up, and her like perspective of putting everything together is so beautiful. One of my favorite parts of the book is that all of the food kind of has like a magical like cornmeal mist throughout the book, and it's just so beautiful, and it adds to like the magic that we're trying to share in the story of Grandma's magic kitchen and all those beautiful Indigenous and Navajo cooking ingredients and cooking tools. And it's just a lovely book to kind of look through and see all of those beautiful details.
0: All right. Do you see the Blue Corn Kitchen as sort of like an experience?
2: Yes. So one of the good things with the modern Navajo kitchen, so it took a lot of my stuff that I do on my blog with the Fancy Navajo from online to very in-person. So in the past 2 years, I've been facilitating a lot of cooking demonstrations with like adults. And so with this new cookbook, it's really catering to the younger generations. This past weekend, I did a cooking demonstration at one of the schools on the Navajo Nation, and it was just a totally different experience about cooking with kids and getting them excited and, you know, having them use Navajo stirring sticks and just getting them excited and proud to use all of these Indigenous and Navajo tools. And, you know, it's really bringing like Grandma's kitchen to, you know, the classroom, to a lot of like public spaces like libraries. And it's something that I'm really looking forward to.
0: There are a couple of recipes, like you mentioned, in the book, and, you know, these are geared towards young readers to try out. Can you give us an example of one of those recipes and how you decided to include it?
2: So the recipes are meant for, so the book is geared to more toward ages 7 to 9, because we really want the kids to be confident in building all of those kitchen skills. So we really want the kids to make the recipes. So a lot of the recipes, they do kind of come from the modern Navajo kitchen, but they're simplified in a way that a kid could replicate the recipes, because we really want the children to be excited and happy to produce some of these. So one of my favorite recipes in the cookbook is mutton noodle soup. You know, it's a traditional Navajo style soup that I grew up having. And for a lot of kids, you know, the flavor could be a little off-putting, but by adding the noodles to it, it gives them, you know, something, a familiarity to them, and they'll want to try the soup in a fun way. There's also a dish in there for Navajo boba milk tea, and that just kind of follows along the story of those three generations of Navajo women, of the grandma, the mom, and the young daughter, and just really reuniting or uniting three generations of Diné women together. And so the recipes really follow along that journey of going from traditional to modern and, you know, carrying those traditional recipes into the future. And so it's a good collection of recipes that really show that.
0: You make sure to add add a little bit of the Navajo language to the pages of this book, just like you did with your cookbook, The Modern Navajo Kitchen. What do you want young readers to learn about the language and, you know, young readers who are Navajo and aren't Navajo?
2: I want them to be proud of their language, especially with like a book like this. You know, we don't always see our Navajo language in these, you know, publications, and to be authored by a Navajo author is something that's really important. So to see the Navajo language in a cookbook, you know, I really want to inspire the next generation to be proud of these words, to see these words. And the book is laid out in a way that they can learn like fun ways of greeting someone, like hello, or, you know, come eat, or saying like, this is very delicious. So like ayo fakan. And it's just a fun way to get them starting to speak the language. And it points out a lot of the different ingredients in the Navajo language as well. So that way they can pinpoint as they're cooking, like, you know, there's corn, there's nadant, and just making that connection in a fun way that gets them excited and talking about it. And it's always fun when non-natives also learn the language, because, you know, it's fun to teach others about our culture. And so the book is really done in a fun way to get everyone excited about cooking in the kitchen.
0: When you were a kid, did you have a book like this that you could turn to and maybe cook from?
2: I did not have any children's cookbook. I think the vast majority of the cooking I learned was probably like on PBS or, you know, some type of like Nickelodeon show. And so those are the things that I actually gravitated to. And so to have a cookbook like this, it's just amazing. It's amazing that, you know, my daughter will have it now growing up. She can see it. She can see herself in the cookbook, and it's very representative of her culture. And it's just going to be really exciting for the next generation in, you know, being prideful of their culture and like going into the bookstore and saying like, oh, there's the Blue Corn Kitchen. You know, that reminds me of my grandma, my mom, or maybe they see themselves in the book. And even if you're not a kid, you know, the book is really representative of those fun memories in the kitchen. So I always tell people that even if you're an adult, you're really going to resonate with what's in the cookbook. And, you know, you're just going to remembering all of those good memories that you had in the kitchen.
0: Tell me a little bit more about the actual writing process. You know, writing for a specific age group, like you mentioned, 7 to 9 years old. Did you have to maybe work with an educator, or what were some of those things that you were keeping in mind as you're actually like writing the story?
2: So I worked a lot with my publisher's editor, and I think the hardest part to writing a kid's cookbook is because I like to write, and so I had like all these long paragraphs, and she's like, Alana, like it's a kid's cookbook, we have to condense it. And so it kind of really pushed me to think like on a very like simplistic mindset of like, okay, like I'm trying to explain this to younger kids, how are we going to make it to where they understand a lot of these terms, like, you know, what is indigenous, like how do we say that in a way that they understand what that means. And so there was a lot of rounds of edits of simplifying, but also making sure that we were still telling a story that was of importance and had all of that information that we wanted to share. And so it was just a lovely process, and it was a fun learning experience for me to, you know, also connect me being a mother and, you know, finding ways to teach these things to my daughter. And, you know, teaching it in the book as well. So it was definitely a learning experience. And I commend all of the teachers out there and how they teach all this stuff to the younger generations, because it really means a lot, and it's very impactful.
0: Right. You were, like you mentioned on our show back in 2024, talking about your cookbook, and now you have this children's book. Is there maybe another project on the horizon for you?
2: Not at the moment. You know, right now I'm just kind of relishing in the release of the Blue Corn Kitchen. It was just released last week on Tuesday. And to finally see this out in the world for people to purchase and buy, you know, wherever books are sold is something that's still, you know, I want to take in that moment, take in all of the work that, you know, me and my editors and the publisher and the illustrator, and just putting that out in the world and just, you know, being excited for everyone to try these recipes. And I'm looking forward to all of the pictures. I always tell people that if you do make any of the recipes, like, send me pictures on social. I love seeing them. It makes my day. And, you know, that's really the gist of the book, is I want people to make these recipes. I want them to make them with their families and, you know, just enjoy them for themselves. And it's just, it's a beautiful book, and I'm very honored I had the opportunity to do this.
0: Right. Yeah, a couple days it's been out, just barely a week. Have you talked to readers so far? What's been the response?
2: They absolutely love the book, which makes my heart so happy. This past weekend, like I mentioned earlier, I went to an elementary school on the Navajo Nation, Indian Wells Elementary School, and it was one of the first time I was able to read the book aloud to a group of Navajo students. And that was just really special to me, for it to, you know, the first time I read the book to a crowd, you know, it's in my homeland, it's somewhere that's familiar, it's a book about them. And they were just so excited. They really got into the book, and they too also like pinpointing all of those like little Navajo Easter eggs throughout the book of like, oh my gosh, there's a can of Spam. And, you know, they were saying, you know, my grandma's kitchen looks like that. And it was just so beautiful to, you know, that be my first event and showcasing all the beauty in it. And people really just enjoy all of the wonderful illustrations. And it was a great way to kick it off. This weekend, we're having a big book launch celebration here in Mesa, Arizona. So I'm really excited for that, to, you know, gather people around and get excitement about the book and celebrate this beautiful launch.
0: You know, I hear you talking about, you know, trying these foods and getting in the kitchen. And I just want to, and this is something we're also going to talk about in the next segment here, about our palate and developing our palate. And you're targeting, you know, this young audience and encouraging them to try some of these indigenous foods. Talk a little bit more about how important it is to have young readers, young children, you know, get a hold of these traditional foods and just have this experience with, you know, many different flavors.
2: Yeah, this is like so important, because, you know, just our past history as Native people, you know, a lot of our cultural history has been, you know, stripped away from us. So for a lot of us, we are relearning a lot of this information. We're relearning about all of these ingredients and food ways. And, you know, we're really trying to reconnect to our culture. And so the book really allows not only kids, but also adults to kind of think about some of these ingredients. And so one of the bigger ingredients that's in the cookbook, so the book is called The Blue Corn Kitchen, but it also highlights other indigenous and Navajo ingredients like Navajo or wild tea, okay, the different types of cornmeal, but also like ground sumac berry. So for
0: All right, Alana, we're going to come back right after this break here.
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0: You are listening to The Menu on Native America Calling, our feature on Indigenous food. I'm Andy Murphy. I want to go back to our guest, Alana Yazzie, here. She is the author of the new children's book, Blue Corn Kitchen. Alana, just before the break, you were mentioning some of the ingredients, the traditional ingredients you have sprinkled throughout the book. Go ahead and continue.
1: So for a lot of people, for some of these ingredients, they don't really know about it. And so one of the ones that I found interesting is ground sumac berries or chichin. A lot of people are unfamiliar on what it tastes like or how to make it. And so it's just really interesting to see, you know, where there could be, you know, extra work at educating and informing people about how to use these ingredients. And so the book really offers fun and easy ways to use these ingredients. There's a recipe for chichin, Greek yogurt, popsicles, which is very popular with like younger kids. It's one of my daughter's favorite recipes in the book, but it just really, you know, ties in a lot of that. A lot of our history is very oral, so to have it in a written format really makes it very accessible and easy for any generation to learn about these yummy and delicious Native foods.
0: All right. Thank you so much for that. You know, one of the reasons why, you know, folks aren't familiar with a lot of these traditional foods is the practice of assimilation and the institutions that many Native children were forced to go to during, you know, what we call the boarding school era, the Indian boarding school era, where, you know, the goal was to kill the Indian and save the man. And today is the National Day of Remembrance for U.S. Indian Boarding Schools. In Canada, this day is called the National Day for Truth and Reconciliation. And we're acknowledging the day here on Native America Calling by turning to a discussion about how boarding schools impacted Indigenous foods and how it continues to impact health. You can join our conversation by calling 1-800-996-2848. That's also 1-800-99-NATIVE. Joining us now from Temecula, California is Ade Romero Briones. She's the Senior Vice President of Research and Strategy for First Nations Development Institute. She's Cochiri Pueblo and Kiowa. Welcome to The Menu, Ade.
2: Thank you for having me.
0: So how different was children's interactions with food during the boarding school era compared to what was common before?
2: That is a very deep question, and I'm so honored to be on the phone call today with other Native women who care about tastes and recipes and accessibility to children, because when we look at the boarding school era, our Native women were absolutely the targets of many of the educational policies that focused on assimilation through taste buds, through access to certain foods. And there was a very intentional diet that was fed to Indigenous children that wasn't developed by the community, that wasn't developed by the lands they came from or the grandparents or community that they came from. There was a very intentional forced diet for very specific purposes in the boarding school period.
0: Right. You wrote a research paper about this topic a couple of years ago, and you looked into some of the foods that these boarding schools purchased and had available. Tell me a little bit about that. What were some of the most common foods that these boarding schools purchased and served?
2: Yeah, I think the foods, when we think about what our Native children, specifically Native female children, were forced to learn how to cook and prep for other Native students. We see Army and military records and federal purchase records that show like purchase of a lot of potatoes, a lot of flour, a lot of lard. And these foods are tied to very specific nutritional concepts that increased the availability of carbohydrates, of fats, salts, and sugars. That was tied to a military diet because there was very specific happenings nationally and globally that convalesced on all of the processes that were happening at the boarding school. And so it resulted in a very specific diet, high fat, high sugar, high carbohydrates, with the aim of creating more robust soldiers. This was the diet that was being fed to the military at the time, based on like nutritional research, which was brand new, which was based on like military intents. So the diet that was being fed to children as young as 6 years old was the same diet that they were feeding to 18, 19-year-old soldiers that were going to eventually go to World War.
0: Right. And what are some of the lingering effects of that kind of diet?
2: I think about this question all the time because I go back to my own communities at any given time and I look at the table and it's very reminiscent of what children ate in boarding school. I mean, I love my potatoes. I love my fried bread. And those are very specific carbohydrates that were fed and taught to the young women in boarding school era. Those were the diets. They were taught to cook these things at very young ages, like anywhere from 8 to like 18. And they go back to their communities and cook, teach their children how to cook these foods. It's like a recycled diet from boarding school that we all consider comfort food now. It's very prominent in, if not just my community, but like all Native communities. We love our potatoes. We love our fried bread.
0: Right. This is all in, you know, contrast of what Native children were eating before boarding schools. I mean, you know, wild foods and game, and, you know, they were living in, you know, strong agriculture communities. Can you talk about sort of the differences between, you know, the two food systems, indigenous food systems versus what Native children were taught in boarding schools?
2: Absolutely. I mean, there's so many ways to talk about this subject, and I could talk about it all day long. But like for a very simplistic view, there's like five major taste buds. I like to argue that actually Indigenous people probably have like a sixth taste bud, but there's five recognized taste buds, which are sweet, salty, sour, bitter, and umami. And when we look at the different tastes that are available in the standard American diet, there's an overemphasis on the sweet and salty part. But when we look at Indigenous food systems, there's an overemphasis on the bitter and umami tastes. And so that switch in palate is exactly what the paper was about. We're fighting for the taste buds of our children. And we often say like we are what we eat, but through my work with Indigenous people, actually we are what our mother's generation ate. And so the legacy of boarding schools is like one that we have to confront through learning about the experiences of past generations, because our taste buds are really developed in vitro when we're with our mothers, when we're still in our mother's belly, what our mothers eat, what they have access to, what lands they walk, what waters they swim in, what waters they drink, will all affect the preferences of our children's tastes.
0: Right. And is there so then is there a correlation between our current health and what was taught to us in boarding schools?
2: Oh, I, you know, that's very controversial because they, you know, the way scientific methods are organized and articulated, it's very hard to make the direct connection between boarding schools and current health, and there's so much resistance to it. But when we think about how physically how our taste buds are created, and if they come from our mother, our mother's diet is critically important. And if you take that line of reasoning and think about what our mothers ate and how they were taught from their grandmothers and so on and so on, the boarding school period is that major disruption. And, you know, really we didn't see or we didn't have documented health effects. We didn't have all of these very physical ailments until after that major disruption in our diet,
0: okay,
2: which was boarding.
0: Yeah. And, you know, there are those today who say that boarding schools at least provided steady meals for Native kids who may not have had that. Wasn't the access to reliable meals a positive thing?
2: I think there is, like, that's a very hard question. And I think we can answer that in many different ways. From what I learned is that there was a lot of things happening in our country at the time the boarding school diet was created. We had a great arms race where countries were trying to create better armies. We had the discovery of macronutrients like carbohydrates and sugar and salt. And ultimately, those discoveries and those pressures led to the diet that was fed to our children in boarding schools. And in many ways, we were the experiment that allowed the military to determine the best diet for the Army. And just because we were offered a meal doesn't mean it was a good one. And I think we have to do a lot of work to retell the story of what really happened, which was like that was a very experiential time for not only Native children, but has had lasting effects generations. And like we need to be questioning how that has affected us today. And so while I don't agree with like kids going hungry,

0: foods.
1: Yeah, I think we've heard it in some of our speakers today. There is this like desire to create more access to traditional foods, to create more access to recipes, to figure out how to create the spaces where Native people can have access to traditional foods. These things are so important, but also I think collectively, one of the greatest impacts of colonization has been taking these very systematic, broad, sweeping policies that affected hundreds of communities and has isolated them into individual responsibility. Like that impact of colonization is so detrimental to us. And so when we have people saying, I work with food systems. When we have grantees or partners who say, like, I do all this work, but my grandkids won't eat the food. They don't prefer like some of our traditional tastes. Like that is an impact of colonization because all of us like have a responsibility to, yes, create access, but we have to do it all collectively to like push up against these colonial pressures that still very much have a hold on us today.
0: Right. And we have about a minute left in the show here, but in the research paper, you wrote about a stove in your home, a wood burning stove, cooking stove, and how it conjures, conflicting feelings. What does that stove represent?
1: Oh gosh, it remember I love the stove. It's a wood burning stove. My great grandmother brought it from her time at boarding school. We cook traditional foods on it. We have to use wood to put fire in it, so it's very cumbersome and it takes a lot of time. But I think that represents the experience of like our grandmothers. It's so hard, but it's like worth all the effort and all of these experiences have created like opportunity for us to like really re-explore what it means to eat indigenously.
0: All right. Well, that is all the time we have for our conversation today. I'd like to say thank you to our guests. We heard from Liz McKenzie, Alana Yazzie, and Ade Romero Briones. Join us tomorrow for a discussion about organized efforts to dismantle the narrative that paints residential schools in an unfavorable light. I'm Andy Murphy.

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2: Hey, Ayel, have you ever heard of pingos?
3: Is that a type of dog?
2: No, they are like small mountains that form in the permafrost.
3: I've never heard of them.
2: They are circular or elliptical formations that grow up to 230 feet in height and 2,000 feet in diameter.
3: Are they like volcanoes?
2: No, they're actually giant lumps of ice that grow under the soil.
3: The ice grows?
2: Yes. Pingo ice comes from two sources. Hydrostatic or closed system pingos form in drained lakes or river channels. As permafrost rises toward the unfrozen floor, water is expelled above it. That water turns into an icy core. The shape and size of the pingo is determined by the previous water body, round shape in lakes and more elongated in rivers.
3: So the water freezes between the permafrost and the ground above?
2: Exactly. Other pingos are hydraulic or open system pingos. They form when groundwater flows in from an outside source. They're usually found at the base of slopes. The groundwater is under pressure and forces the ground up, making an expanding ice core. Those pingos are usually oval or oblong shaped. Sometimes, if the water pressure is high enough, it can lift the original pingo up and another sub-pingo can form beneath it.
3: Do they ever melt?
2: Sure. The ground above the icy core acts as insulation. If it erodes or is removed by human activity, then the ice below will begin to melt and the pingo will collapse, forming a crater.
3: This moment of science comes from Indiana University with production support from the Office of the Provost.
2: We're on the web at amomentofscience.org. I'm Don Glass.
3: And I'm Yael Cassander.
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All right, here we are. It's September 30th, and it's time for episode number 158 of Blank Tape Radio. I'm your host, Jim Bowers, and I'll be playing records for you for the next hour. After that, it'll be time for Downtown with Dino, both locally produced here at KNBC. And if you're listening, you're listening live, all right?

0: All right, September 30th, 2026. Lots going on. I've been watching some of the City Hall meeting this evening, and I have nothing, no comment on that at this time. But, you know, people do watch that kind of stuff here in town, and I'm one of them. Anyway, got a bunch of records here, and they're going to be fun ones. We're going to start off with a little bit of Little Millet and his Creoles. And we're moving into, you know, all kinds of music this hour. A bunch of stuff that is very modern, but we're going to start off not so modern, right?
1: I've got my blank tape.

Well, I guess many of you all know me. I'm Elizabeth Cotton from Chapel Hill, North Carolina. That's my home. I was born and raised there. But now, right now, I'm making my home in Washington, D.C. I've been there, living there about 32 or 3 years in Washington, D.C. I guess I'll live there the rest of my life. Because all my people are there, my daughter, her children, all my granddaughters, my grads and grads and grads, all there. And I want to tell y'all, I'm 85 years old. I was 85 the fifth day of this January just passed. So much.

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This performance is an encore. An encore occurs because the audience wants more. So, make some noise. I said, make some

Your feelings have been noted. Let the show begin.

disaster. Then I turned back. I was wrestling with a coat hanger. Can you guess who won? The universe wrote.

0: Good night, sweetheart.
1: Well, there it is. That's been episode number 158 of Blank Tape Radio. Downtown with Dino is coming on next. And if you're wondering what you heard over the last few minutes, that last song you heard was Modest Mouse from their Lonesome Crowded West album. The computer says it's from 2021. I can assure you it's not. I opened for them myself in 2013, and that was already a very old album for them. So, anyway, before that, we did have a brand new song from Echo and the Bunnymen with Lab Rats Ran. All right, they got a new album out called Apples for Isaac, and it's pretty good, actually. I really like it. I was sort of surprised myself, but I gotta pass along the good news when there's good news. Before that, we had a Pulp live tune, Spike Island, from their new 2026 live record, live in London at the O2, and it's a great record. It's a double album, and I highly recommend it. Right before that, we had an older live tune, Neil Young, Speaking Out from Tonight's the Night. Now, this is from the Roxy Tonight's the Night live thing. I had to play that one for my buddy Hoffy. Hopefully, you'll be hearing this at 5 a.m. in the morning, 5:15 anyway, 5:30, I don't know, 5:45. Before that, we had a brand new 2026 tune from Cash Rivers and the Sinners with Groovy Hotel from their brand new album, High Flying UFOs. If you don't know Cash Rivers and the Sinners, they are the country music alter ego of Guided by Voices, okay? Before that, we had the Flying Burrito Brothers, Delaney and Bonnie, the Flying Burrito Brothers, the Sir Douglas Quintet, and the Doug Somm Tex-Mex Trip. We had Johnny and Jack up towards the beginning. Thank you to Peter, a.k.a. 45 Graveyard, and Blue-Eyed Soul. He'll be back next week, by the way. He's healing up nicely, and he will be back on the air next week. He's very excited to get back with all of you. Well, we started off this show tonight with Little Millet.

0: and his Creoles on Specialty Records 45, and Elizabeth Cotton with Freight Train. But so long, everybody. This is it for now. Get ready for Downtown with Dino. 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

0: What's up, Carson City? Welcome to Downtown with Dino. How is everyone doing?
1: I'm doing great.
2: Doing good.
0: Yeah. Now, big news. You know, I'm homecoming king, so.
1: Even though it was last week, I still want to recount.
0: You want to recount?
1: I want to recount.
0: I think I won by, like, at least 500 votes.
2: You think so?
0: Yeah, we should ask Jaden.
1: Is it like that thing where, like, you know how there's, like, what, like, 1,600 kids in the school? Did you win by, like, 2,000 votes? did you pull a Waylon Barr?
0: Pretty much.
2: He knows ball.
1: Did you pull a Waylon Barr?
0: I think so.
2: You'd have to watch Zoomer episode 5 to understand that reference.
0: Yeah, I've seen that, bro.
1: Yeah. Vote for Dean.
0: Yeah. Oh, dude, that's also ball knowledge. That's too old.
2: Do you think? So, you guys were going, why do you think Dean won? Do you think it's because
1: I think it's because of the announcements, honestly.
0: No, I don't even say my name. No, no one knows it's me.
1: Everyone does now.
0: No, well, now they do, but the freshman, the sophomore, they don't know.
1: I actually don't know how you won, honestly. I know you're well known.
0: Someone told me, I was just talking to a girl, and like I don't really know this girl, but she's like, I was not surprised that you won. You're like the most popular kid in school, and I'm like,
2: I'm not surprised that you won. I mean, like, people know your name.
0: I'm not really surprised.
1: People know the last name, at least.
0: People know me. Like, genuinely.
2: Yeah, okay, he's talking about nepotism. Okay, he's talking
0: about nepotism.
2: I think one reason is because you have the announcement thing, people know you. You sound like the little, like, Vietnamese lady during Vietnam. She would speak on the speakers.
0: Can you, like, go home! Yeah, Carson City,
1: love starting my day with a little bit of Dino.
2: Yeah.
0: Oh, good.
1: It's great.
0: Dude, I've gotten so much compliments on that from teachers.
1: Dude, what happened this morning? You're just like, hey, senators, rise.
2: Oh,
1: for the
2: was
1: pledge.
2: It emo?
1: And
2: or
1: then
2: something?
1: Then you like, did Ned take over for a day?
0: Because I'm sick, so I was just not feeling. I'm like, I'm not gonna talk to these bums.
2: Ooh, Ned's coming back.
1: Ned's coming back.
0: Yeah, and I just like got on the announcements, and I was just like,
2: if you don't know who Ned is, he comes back on October 31st every year.
0: He's coming out tomorrow. It's October 1st tomorrow,
1: guys.
0: It is
1: October 1st tomorrow.
0: The winter arc starts tomorrow.
2: It's not fall. Even
1: true.
0: I cannot participate. I'm currently sick, but I plan to wake up really early to work out.
2: Oh, damn.
0: With kale.
2: Kale? Really? So when does this happen? Well, how early are you waking up?
0: 4:30.
2: Oh, you're not going to stay consistent with that.
0: Yeah, me
1: you're
0: and
1: gonna do it one, no. You're going to do it once and sleep through it the next day.
0: Guys, yeah. I wake up at 5. I wake up at 5 all the time. That's just when I wake up.
1: 30 minutes is a lot, bro.
2: But then, you know, you're waking up to work out at 4:30. That's a lot, dude. You're not David Goggins, dude.
0: No, okay.
1: Who's going to carry the boats?
0: Once you start going, like, once you, like, go on a jog, you're like, okay, like, this is light. I'm awake. But, like, who's going to carry? I'm going to carry the boats and all that stuff.
2: For sure.
0: Yeah.
1: And the Carson High track team. Sure. Dean's coming back for senior year. Yeah.
0: I'm not.
2: Were you expecting Lily McGuire to win?
0: No.
2: No.
0: Listen,
2: this is a safe
0: I love
2: space.
0: Lily. I'm sorry, Lily, if you're listening.
1: I thought Nostalgia.
0: I did tell her to come on the show tonight. We'd have
2: a
0: king and queen show.
2: And what'd she say? No?
0: Well, she said she wanted to come on, but she couldn't make it tonight. I think is malarkey.
2: Yeah.
0: I don't think anyone has things going on in their life.
1: Yeah, on a Wednesday night? Like,
2: yeah. She's too intimidated.
1: Nostalgia.
2: Yeah.
0: Yeah. And so Nostalgia is where? Reno?
1: Somewhere in Reno.
0: Great.
2: That's what happens.
0: You know,
2: with the losers.
0: I have a commitment to this place.
1: That's what happens to Reno.
0: I have a commitment to this radio station.
2: Yeah.
0: And I only skip it if I'm out on vacation if I'm sick. Yeah, same with Cooper.
1: Yeah.
0: Mm-hmm. I have a problem with my two other bum co-hosts. I hope you're listening.
2: Can you know Lil Patty has to make the fries?
1: He's obligated to put the fries in and out.
0: As far as I'm concerned, if he's not leveled up to making burgers yet, then then I don't care if he's making fries.
1: Yet. Ooh,
0: yeah, he's true. Cutting taters and frying them. Like, that's not a job.
2: Yeah, that's not.
0: $18 an hour for that?
2: That doesn't count.
0: Are you kidding me?
2: That doesn't count.
0: Why don't we get creative and why don't we get on a radio and like start yapping? And also, you know what also makes me mad? is that Lily said that this was a podcast. And I don't know if you saw me crash out in that group chat, but I said, it's a freaking radio station.
1: That's the first time I've seen a lot of Dean that wasn't like a minion meme, like a Facebook minion meme. He was actually typing like words, and I'm like, oh, something happened.
0: I've been a little more active because,
2: why'd that strike a chord in you? What's so offensive? Because
0: it's mad when people say it's a podcast because it's not.
1: We treat it like a podcast.
2: But what's so angry about a podcast?
0: Because I think there's a stellar difference between podcasts and radio.
2: Just radio music. Sounds more like local.
0: Yeah, music. Yeah, music. And like music. Podcasts, podcasts can just be bums talking.
2: That's okay? True.
0: To get a radio show, you got to work for that.
2: You need a network.
0: And you also need nepotism for that. Okay? How do you think I got here?
1: That. I'm glad you heard that.
2: What? My radio show is the only radio show in here that has a poster that's framed. Well,
1: and I did that. What we treated like a podcast.
0: You printed it out and you dropped it.
2: I just left
0: here.
2: It in here and they just did it. I don't know who did it, but it's
0: probably
2: it's,
0: Steve. Shout out to
2: it's
0: Steve.
2: It's like my shrine.
0: Yeah. Is it? Yeah, that's a little weird. We should put candles up and just like worship Waylon every week.
2: Well, it is Waylon's world.
1: They probably do that.
2: You get the joke,
0: huh?
1: They probably do that.
0: They probably do. Yeah,
1: they probably do that. Yeah.
0: The church might come down here and just like worship you because like why not? Oh, this isn't a church anymore, huh?
2: I don't know what this is anymore.
0: Oh. I think so they probably do come down here and just like
2: I don't know what goes on. I mean, I invented stuff. Teenagers in Carson City. Like people didn't know about teenagers until Carson City.
1: I am Shakespeare.
2: I am Shakespeare in the flesh. Nike, Google, Walt Disney.
0: What are we talking about?
2: You don't know.
1: Never mind.
2: You don't know. You don't know Kanye.
0: No, I don't.
1: How are you hosting this show exactly?
0: What show?
1: Never mind.
0: This show?
1: No, the other show.
0: I barely host this.
2: Oh, you're hosting the talent show.
0: Because Waylon comes here. I don't like when he comes. Okay. I'd rather have my team here if they were a team. It's just Cooper. Me and Cooper could, we could Coop to bomb this show all we can, and it'd be great.
2: I'm a problem in it.
0: Yeah we're like you're not my problem.
1: We're like the dynamic duo, you know.
0: Me and Cooper are quite the duo, and we're hosting the talent show.
1: Yeah, what do you know about the Carson High talent show? What do you know about that?
0: What do you know about that? Some people say I'm actually more popular than you, and I actually take offense. You think I shouldn't have won.
1: I am the king.
0: I only
1: say that because I was also in the running. That is the only reason I say that.
2: Do you think everyone watched your gaming streams?
1: I was telling everyone else, if it's not me, it's going to be Dean.
0: Oh, okay. That's valid.
2: I think you guys were top two.
1: I honestly want to know who came in second and third.
0: It hasn't been Cooper.
1: I really want to see.
2: I don't know. Like, I don't.
0: The listen,
2: no.
0: I know I Andrew and Trenton were down on the listings. Same with Ivan. Down on the list.
1: Yeah, honestly.
0: I'm not dissing. I'm just saying.
2: Okay, we'll just talk about the big three. Big three. Let's just call it a day. Let's call it a day, big
0: Me,
2: three.
0: Me, Cooper, and
2: Cooper. Other Cooper. Okay. Yeah. But we like this Cooper better.
0: We're a trio now because we're trying to start the magazine up. Mm-hmm. Shout out.
1: Cooper Feeling.
0: Cooper Feeling and w. Nevada Appeal respond to my email. you know, I love when people respond to emails.
1: It's great.
0: That's my day. I love when you... I don't like when you don't respond to it. It just ruins everything my whole life.
2: Yeah, yeah. Nevada Appeal. Respond.
0: No, please. I like Nevada Appeal, actually.
2: Yeah, they're chill.
0: They put me in their newspaper.
2: I know, I was just thinking about that.
0: My one of mom's friends just sent... Okay, first of all, I'm being circulated throughout the community. Everyone knows me. At Trader Joe's, they printed out a poster. Pretty much. At Trader Joe's, they posted a print. They printed out a picture of me and Lily. I haven't told her this. As me, homecoming king and homecoming queen.
1: Oh my gosh!
0: And they're gonna like put it up in the break room or something.
2: So
0: but like
2: funny.
0: I just like came in one day and they're like, "Congrats!" And I'm like, "What are you talking about?" Like. You're the king, right? And I'm like,
1: I want a backstage pass to Trader Joe's for like,
2: yeah, I
1: want to. Like,
2: I would love
1: for to literally you. Like 5 minutes. I really just want to see it.
2: Yeah, it sounds really fun.
0: It's quite the
1: after
0: production.
1: After everything that I've been hearing about the Trader Joe's break room.
2: Oh yeah,
1: I just want to see it.
0: Have you
2: worked at Trader Joe's during a fall? Like, were you working there last year with the fall?
0: No.
2: So this is different.
1: Like, this is going to be a crazy.
0: Yeah, dude. Oh, pull up to the pumpkin.
1: This is prime time.
2: Pumpkin what?
0: Palooza on Saturday.
2: Oh, what's that?
0: 12
2: just
0: to 3.
2: Like pumpkins on sale?
0: It's like an event.
2: Pumpkin patch. Shoddy said, take me to the pumpkin patch. We're going to the pumpkin patch.
1: Dean's working prime time at Trader Joe's.
0: Reference?
2: Prime time?
0: Did you even watch the movie?
1: I did not.
0: Okay.
1: I haven't seen it yet.
0: We can actually talk about prime time. How we like prime time. Prime time, if you don't know. Oh, you didn't see it.
2: I
1: saw Endgame instead.
0: I'm sorry.
2: This is a whole can of worms that you're about to open, buddy.
1: You see how this looks, right?
0: You would know about can of worms, huh?
2: Why?
0: You should have heard my announcement on, what was it? Was it Monday? Tuesday?
1: I can't remember.
0: Some teacher was dissing on me for my announcement.
2: Oh, really? Who?
0: Miss Gardner?
2: Mm.
0: Shout out, Miss... Actually, unshout Miss Gardner.
2: Okay.
0: I don't know why you have a problem with my announcements.
2: What did she say?
0: They said my jokes were corny.
2: Ooh.
0: When they're great. And then I said, this is what I said. I said, oh, I'm like, a teacher doesn't like my stuff. I didn't say her name. Because I didn't want to call her out.
2: No.
0: Oh, a teacher doesn't like my announcements, so no announcements today, guys, okay?
2: And you said that on the announcements?
0: Yeah, and then I put the phone away, and I said, psych! what did the circle, or what did the, What did the triangle say to the circle?
2: What?
0: You're pointless. And then I hung up.
1: That was so
2: tough.
1: Was
2: it tough?
1: It was pretty tough. God. You messed up the joke this morning, though.
0: What I said? I said, what do you call...
1: The frog shoes.
0: Yeah, I said, what shoes do a frog wear? I should have said, what shoes does a frog wear?
2: Do a frog wear?
0: And then I got all mixed up.
1: And you're I messed it up.
0: Yeah, and then I said, I messed that up. And then I said, open toed. Have a good one.
2: And they don't tell you to say these jokes. It's just you.
0: I don't even say the yonder thing anymore. I don't know if you noticed.
1: No? I wonder if people, like, if they had, like, a spike in kids who haven't put their phone in the yonder patch because of that. Because
0: of me.
1: Because of you. Because you haven't said it the last couple days.
0: Yeah, that's true.
2: Jaden should do, like, a research on that or something, like a research article.
0: Jaden?
2: Yeah, the guy that, like, does all your dance stuff.
0: Jaden's actually, like... Jaden's cool.
1: Jaden's pretty cool.
0: So he ran the whole homecoming court, and that was impressive.
1: Yeah.
2: I hear that the group chat was pretty brutal.
0: What group chat?
2: For, like parents of the homecoming kids.
1: Oh.
2: And so Jaden's, like, put in charge of, like, literally everything. I felt so bad for the guy.
0: Yeah, I feel bad for Jaden. Yeah. He does a lot of work, and then, like, people just don't really care.
2: Yeah.
0: But that's life, so deal with it, Jaden. you're going to do great. But, yeah, we also got invited to a school board meeting.
1: Well, you had to go because you won. And then they changed it to everybody.
0: Now I can't go.
1: I can't either.
0: I'm gonna be at a
2: it seems
0: concert.
2: Like you guys have some weird political influence in the school, and that's why you guys are, like, winning, right?
0: A little bit.
2: You guys are part of the school board now? And
0: No. We're going to the school board meeting.
1: They require the winners to go to the school board meeting, and then they change it. They're like, you know what? Let's just have everybody go.
0: Oh, yeah, because I couldn't make it. So gotcha.
1: And I can't make it either.
0: Perfect. The losers are going to be there, which is going to be hilarious.
2: Oh, I know what that is. When they announce, like, who the... Okay, I see what it is.
1: But no, you just kind of, like, share, like, what... Like, you had fun and, like...
2: Yeah,
1: what
2: your favorite memory was. I remember that. That was so
0: I would have liked this... Did you have to go to one for Winterfest? No, because it's Winterfest and it doesn't mean anything.
1: Nobody cares about Winterfest win.
0: I know. Homecoming's where it's at. That's the real deal.
1: Winterfest is for the chuds, honestly.
0: I know. Homecoming? I mean, I won Prince, but that's different.
2: No.
0: I won Prince.
1: Winterfest is for the chuds. No. Prom is for the suck-ups. And then homecoming, that's the real one. All right.
2: No, it's not. It's so not.
0: Well, be quiet. You're just justifying.
1: Stop reliving your high school glory days, bro. You're graduated. All right.
2: I'm not. I can't even mention the word high school anymore without someone saying, you peaked. I can't even mention it.
1: Who says that?
2: It was funny because I was on at the game. I didn't want to walk into the field because I was like, I just don't want to do this. But then I called Koa before I was going to go on. And I was like, Koa, where are you at?
0: I saw Koa.
2: And, like, the first... I was like, hey, Koa. The first thing he says to me, I'm like, where are you sitting? He's like, I'm sitting directly opposite of the student section because I'm not a high school peak. I was like, no one asked. Like, I was like, you said that yourself, Koa. Like, you said that, dude.
0: He's just trying to prove himself at that point.
1: Yeah.
2: Yeah, and it was like, he was right. It was like the exact corner.
0: I saw. He went to the other side of the
1: What a student section that night, though. I think the frat theme worked. You were there. What do you mean did it work?
0: Well, I wasn't in the student section for very long.
1: Yeah, well,
0: I just hyped them up when I got out there. I put one hand up, and they go, ah, and then I put it down, and they go, oh. And then I put it up, ah, and then I put it up.
2: Paul Atreides over here.
0: I felt like, I don't know, like in Gladiator. I felt like, Maximus. You know, like,
2: Yeah.
0: I'm doing the thumb thing.
2: You give Gladiator
0: thing.
2: Vibes.
0: Oh, thanks, bro. Yeah, I'm totally is. I'm glad
2: your next role
0: guy.
2: Is probably going to be Gladiator 3.
0: Dude, are you going to hook me up
2: with
0: like
2: a role? You'll be like a little Rome boy.
1: Written and directed by Waylon Parr, and it's going to have something to do with AI. And then
2: yeah, it'll be AI Gladiator.
0: It's going to be called All...
1: Gladiator Money.
0: That's good. That's good.
1: Gladiator 15.
0: I actually like that.
2: It's the same cast, dude. Koa's Julius Caesar.
0: That's not a bad casting, dude. And I can be like a slave.
1: No, Dean's the Dean's just like the peasant that's visiting from like another kingdom.
2: Right.
1: And then he meets like this group of like Spartans, and then they like take him under his wing.
2: Right.
1: And then they find out
2: Canyon's
1: that he's
2: like Odysseus.
1: And then he finds out that Dean is just like a peasant from another kingdom, and then they get like really mad. Like gets like really mad at him.
2: I would like to recreate the Odyssey with the Lake Money cast.
1: We basically did.
2: If you're going to watch Lake Money, just know that it's like the Lake Tahoe Odyssey. Like, what we did was insane. Like, everything we did was like, we did all of practical. Our own stunts. All of it was practical. We almost drowned in the Truckee River. Me and Dean almost drowned filming an underwater scene.
0: We did.
2: It was crazy.
0: Cold. It was
2: so, like, you see those Matt Damon videos where he's on a boat and he's like, he's going at it.
0: We did tougher stunts than that.
2: Sure, we filmed on boats, too.
0: What does Matt Damon even do, bro?
1: Wooden sail ships versus luxurious boats in Lake Tahoe.
2: It's true. True.
0: Yeah, yeah.
1: Ours is obviously harder.
2: It was because we were shooting with an iPhone. Okay.
0: True.
2: Are you watching? By the way,
1: filming on location. Okay.
2: We filmed on location.
1: We weren't on a soundstage. Yeah. We're on location.
2: Yeah. That's true. Crazy. The girls all got there 10 minutes late. Remember that? Oh, yeah.
1: Do you know how hard it is to be in a lake house with three dudes, two girls, and a dog? Yeah. Do you know how hard that is?
2: Lake Money was so much easier to shoot than A15. We were just talking about that. Yeah. The horrors of early January.
1: Oh, my gosh.
2: And let's not forget the Big J.
0: When were you talking about this?
2: Huh?
0: Chat?
2: What do you mean, chat?
1: Literally, like, yesterday or 2 days ago.
2: Oh, in the group chat. Oh, yeah, in the group, yeah. Oh. So, like, we're talking about Jehobi, and he was just...
0: Okay. Right.
2: It's fine. He's in L.A. He's not listening, okay?
1: Imagine, we're going to get a text in, like, 15 minutes.
0: Why are you talking
1: It's just going to be like, I'm coming, ... and then he's going to start counting down over text.
0: Yeah, I mean...
3: So I noticed that your radio doesn't stretch to L.A. County. Is that just the same thing? Is that how you do 30 frames per second, too? I just thought that was odd.
0: It's just the bandwidth.
2: Lake Money, like Canyon, Reese, Bella, Zaleo, all the most privileged people in the world. They just ate crab and like we're literally just at these mansions.
1: Slightly undercooked crab and multiple million-dollar houses in Tahoe versus me, Selma, Waylon, and Dean.
2: Yeah, then,
1: in the trenches.
2: Yeah. And like we said, the Donner Party reboot.
1: Of the middle of nowhere in a shack.
2: Yeah, and then like the nearest restaurant was like literally an hour away.
0: Cooper had to drive.
1: Dean and I had to go on an excursion for pizza.
2: Yeah, and we were all still hungry.
1: Exactly. You didn't eat any of it. You literally didn't eat it.
0: Yeah,
1: we had like a box and a half.
2: Because I was arguing with Job in upstairs, bro.
1: Joby Bryant.
0: Oh,
1: yeah.
0: Gosh, bro.
3: So I don't know what you want me to do, Waylon.
2: Job, I need you to just give me advice on cinematography. What angles? Help me out with the angles.
3: I know that, but we're shooting 30 frames per second, and it's pissing me off.
0: No, yeah. That was a really bad decision on your part. But
1: I had a great time, though. It would have been, I honestly don't think it would have been as fun without Job.
2: We love Job.
1: Because Job gave us something to mess around with.
0: Okay,
2: he messed around with us.
0: That sounds odd.
1: not like that.
2: Our little Joby.
0: Okay.
2: We love messing around with Joby.
0: We're going to get back to the music here. We'll see you guys later. See ya.

0: All right, Carson City, welcome back to Downtown with Dino.
1: Whoop, whoop.
0: Yeah, it's...
2: Bingo.
0: Bingo. So, I came up with a new game. It's familiar. Well, this is new, guys, okay?
1: Okay.
0: This game is called, Are You Smarter Than a Freshman in High School?
1: I'd hope so.
2: You've played this before.
0: No, I haven't.
2: This was in something.
0: Well, it's based off the game, Are You Smarter Than a Third Grader?
2: Oh.
0: Are you smarter than a freshman in high school?
2: Oh.
0: We'll see, because this is all recent information. You know, it's not like we learned this in third grade. We learned this for you, I don't know, bajillion years ago. We learned this 4 years ago, Cooper. So
2: yeah.
0: I'm hoping we know this stuff. I'm hoping you guys know this stuff. Okay?
2: Yeah.
0: I have the answers, obviously. Yeah.
2: I'm a dropout, so I'm not going to get any of this right.
0: I love telling people you dropped out, by the way.
2: Yeah.
0: I love saying that. And then I love
1: saying, doing in school?
2: Oh, he's a dropout.
1: Really?
2: He's a dropout.
0: But he had a meeting with the writers of Dexter. And then they're like, so that's great.
3: But he made Lake Money.
2: Yeah, but he made Lake Money.
0: Yeah, but he's going places.
2: Same guy who made Lake Money, by the way.
3: Shut up.
2: I'm going to get those comments. Same guy who made Zoomers, by the way.
0: Okay. All right. We're going to start this, okay? So we're going to start with, the classroom was a zoo. Is that a simile or a metaphor?
3: It's a metaphor.
0: Correct.
2: Yeah.
0: Very nice.
1: Didn't use like a razz.
0: Yes. Yeah. Because, yeah, it compares them directly without like a razz. Great job. A soldier's diary written during a war. Is that a primary or secondary source?
2: Secondary.
0: Hmm?
3: Primary.
2: Secondary.
3: Because it's from the soldier.
0: It's primary.
3: Okay. It's not someone reporting about the soldier.
0: Yep.
3: It's from...
2: I don't even know what that means anyway.
3: Yeah, it's because you're a dropout.
2: Yeah. I'm not fully educated, so I'm going to fail in life.
0: Okay. What are two solutions to x squared equals 49?
3: Not even going to try that.
0: Oh,
3: right,
0: come
3: now.
0: On. That's
3: I'm
0: seven?
3: Even...
0: I'm saying like, yeah, okay, seven.
3: Mm-hmm.
0: There's two options. Seven.
2: To get to 49?
0: Seven and negative seven.
2: Oh,
0: I know.
2: That's
0: I know.
2: Stupid.
3: I just did that this morning, dumb. Too.
0: Did you?
3: I did that this morning.
2: That's like saying, that's like, how many Iron Man are there? Well, there's the multiverse.
0: Okay, all right. Well, here's another one. Does latitude measure north and south or east and west?
3: East and west.
2: It's east and west.
3: East and west.
1: Is it not?
0: It's north and south.
2: Wait. Oh, it's
1: latitude and longitude.
2: Sorry. Oh, because latitude like altitude.
1: That's...
2: and then longitude.
3: Okay. Yeah.
2: Wait.
3: No, you're right. I got to mix up.
2: Longitude's like how long?
0: It's horizontal. So that would.
2: It's longitude, right? Did I say it
0: east
2: right?
0: East and west. Actually, I'm not really sure myself. I'm not a freshman.
2: I'm an idiot.
3: This is a horrible segment.
2: Yeah.
3: This is awful.
0: I'm just making you guys feel dumb, okay?
3: I hate this.
2: We sound like the guys that are like, the sun's a planet.
3: Oh.
2: Yeah.
3: What a reference.
0: Okay.
3: Next question.
0: All right. Let's see.
3: What's faster, light or sound?
2: Oh.
0: What? What? That's not good. Okay.
2: Yeah.
0: If two lines have the same slope but different y-intercepts, how many times do they intersect?
2: Once.
3: Zero.
0: Zero.
3: They're parallel.
0: They're parallel. Yeah.
2: Wait,
0: dude, come on, man.
2: I didn't know what you were talking about.
3: If they had the same y-intercept. That's...
0: Don't answer. That was bad, dude. Oh, my God. Okay, this one I get mixed up with a lot.
3: Okay.
0: During photosynthesis, do plants take in oxygen or carbon dioxide? I didn't
2: just throw it in key terms, bro.
0: During photosynthesis, do plants take in oxygen
2: nucleus
0: or carbon dioxide?
3: Carbon dioxide. And then they put out oxygen.
0: Yes. That's
3: yes.
0: Yeah, good job. Yeah, good job. Yeah, good job.
3: Yeah, thank you. This is not freshman year. This is literally elementary.
0: No.
2: This is senior year.
0: You guys don't know this stuff, dude.
3: I know this stuff. I got one wrong.
2: This is college freshman, dude. I don't know what you're talking about.
3: This is college senior, bro. Waylon hasn't even learned this yet.
0: Okay.
3: This is horrible.
0: Yes, it is.
1: Hip, radio boy.
2: I'm kind of scared what you're
1: going
2: to ask, man.
0: Can atoms disappear during a chemical reaction?
3: No.
0: Or are they rearranged?
2: They're rearranged.
0: Very nice. I don't even know what that means.
1: Because matter cannot be created nor destroyed.
0: Okay. What molecule carries genetic instructions? DNA or ATP?
3: DNA.
2: DNA.
0: Yes.
3: ATP is like
0: good
3: the,
0: job.
3: The energy
2: at
3: stuff,
2: at
3: right?
2: At this point.
0: Mm-hmm, mm-hmm.
3: ATP is like the energy stuff, like the protein or whatever.
2: Like the song?
3: Yeah. Shout out Brian Manoukian on that
2: Appetite?
3: One.
0: What?
3: Stop.
0: Okay,
3: stop.
0: That's enough from you. Most of the material a growing tree uses to build its wood comes from the soil or the air?
2: I don't know. That's not a freshman thing.
3: I don't think so.
0: So what material do growing trees take in more, soil or air?
3: Soil.
2: Air.
0: It's air.
3: God,
0: the tree takes in carbon dioxide, photosynthesis.
3: This is not freshman year, bro. Obvious. This is literally
2: elementary. You should have known that.
0: You guys don't know this. It is freshman
1: really?
0: Year.
1: Really?
0: Gosh.
1: Really?
0: Okay.
2: It's not freshman year, bro.
3: All biology. The class that I did not pay attention in.
0: What happened first? The Renaissance or the Industrial Revolution?
2: Oh, Renaissance. Easy, light. Come on.
0: Light work. Good job.
2: That's a stupid question.
3: North America wasn't even discovered yet.
0: Yeah, good job.
2: No, it wasn't.
0: You guys did good.
1: Wait, that's which good. Industrial Revolution?
0: Okay. What kind of cell division makes sperm and egg cells?
1: What?
2: Sex? Wait.
3: What?
0: Wait. You heard a buzzword.
2: Mitosis.
1: Mitochondria.
0: Close.
3: What was the question again?
0: No.
3: What was the question again?
0: What kind of cell division makes sperm and egg cells?
2: Neurosis.
0: It's not mitosis, but that's like along the same
2: cellular respiration.
0: No.
3: I can't remember. Dude, you got to quit with biology close. Questions.
2: Oh, no.
0: Yeah, you got it. Nope.
2: Dioptrism.
0: Nope.
3: Please move away from biology.
0: No, meiosis. It's meiosis.
2: Oh, I said that.
3: You said mitosis, bro.
0: Mitosis.
3: Okay. That's another thing, right?
2: Okay.
3: That's like
0: I'm not really sure.
3: It's another biology question, I swear.
0: No, I'm looking. I had a lot written down, but they're not all great.
3: They're all biology, that's why.
0: No, they're not.
1: Can we switch it to like historical figure?
0: Yeah,
1: something?
0: No, the Silk Road was a single road, true or false?
3: Wait, what?
0: The Silk Road
2: It was not.
0: What was it?
2: It was a trading route.
0: Ooh.
3: I don't think I've ever heard of the Silk Road, so.
2: You've never heard of the Silk Road?
3: I've never heard of
2: you
3: the Silk Road.
2: You should be banned. Someone banned this
3: that's
2: guy.
3: What should well, that's what should ban me is not knowing the Silk Road.
2: You gotta know what the Silk Road
3: what
2: is
3: this niche like trading route, bro?
2: Niche, it was like the biggest trading route, bro.
1: What do you know about the Pony Express? Okay.
2: Dude, that failed miserably is what I heard. That thing is great.
3: You heard it was like 100 years ago.
2: Yeah, you guys hear about 100, 200 Billy the years Kid? Ago? You guys hear about Billy the Kid?
3: You hear about Abe Lincoln, bro? Dude. He got shot at the theater.
2: Right?
3: Bro, Chris Rock got slapped at the Oscars.
0: Oh man. Okay. All right. If a human body has 46 chromosomes,
3: 47.
0: How much does a typical sperm or egg cell have? More sex questions.
3: What? Sorry, repeat the question.
0: If a human body cell has 46 chromosomes, how many does a typical sperm or egg cell have?
2: I say about 20 feet.
3: Carrot. Dean, what did I say about the biology questions?
0: You said chemistry.
3: I said biology. Chemistry is sophomore year, not freshman.
0: Okay. It's half.
2: The I don't know what that means.
0: All right. If you divide both sides of an inequality by a negative number, what happens to the inequality sign?
2: I don't know.
3: LSTER.
2: Lester.
0: LST. I don't know.
2: Who's that?
3: Bro, you. Oh my gosh.
0: Okay.
3: Never mind.
0: Okay.
2: Is that an acronym?
3: No. You literally just quoted the other one of it. The Beetlejuice. Spell red?
2: Okay, yeah.
3: I forgot he did that one.
0: That's all I got for Are You Smarter Than a Freshman?
3: And boo. That game sucks.
0: It's fine.
3: Boo.
0: I have another game. Calm down. But we're going to take a break, okay? But calm down.
2: What's the next song?
0: What's the next song? What do you want me to play, Waylon?
3: Thriller by Michael Jackson. Because tomorrow's October 1st.
2: But
0: I'll play that. I have a song.
3: Happy October, guys.
2: Yeah.
3: Happy.
0: So here's "Staying Alive" by.
3: I'll play that.
0: No, it's a remix. It's actually not
2: spooky remix.
0: Not bad.
3: Spooky.
0: See you guys later. Get real with the fever on the dance floor.

0: What's up, Carson? Welcome back to Downtown with Dino. We got one last game for you. This one we played last week, but what came first is the game. I'm going to give you two topics. You're going to tell me what came first, okay?
1: I actually like this one.
0: Okay, good, good, good, good. Yeah,
1: me and Lopatti.
0: Because you're
2: actually
0: good at it.
2: Lopatti.
0: Did he play this?
2: Lopatti.
1: It was me and Lopatti. And I think it's Saucy.
3: You can't finish Lopatti. You have to say Lopatti.
2: Lopatti.
3: No, Lopatti.
2: Lopatti.
0: Lopatti.
2: Lopatti.
4: Lopatti.
0: Lopatti.
4: Hey, Lopatti.
0: Okay.
1: Just ask the question, bro.
0: Hold on. Give me 1 second. I'm just like, I'm putting on a
5: what came first, chicken or the egg?
0: So, let's start with the first one. Barbie or Hawaii becoming a state? What came first?
1: Barbie.
0: That's a tough one.
3: Barbie did.
1: Barbie.
0: Okay.
3: Barbie.
1: Barbie.
0: Let me check. Yeah.
1: Yeah.
0: It's Barbie.
1: No. Hawaii became a state in like the 80s, right?
0: Yeah.
3: I think so.
0: Yeah, Barbie came out in 1959, and then Hawaii became
3: a state. So what even was Hawaii before?
0: Oh, actually, no.
3: Really?
0: Guys, Barbie came out March 9th, and then Hawaii came out.
1: Hawaii came out?
0: Yeah, pretty much.
1: No way.
0: It came out of the closet that August.
3: New
0: same
3: map
0: year.
3: Update.
1: Hawaii. New map update. Hawaii release. Hawaii update.
3: Pre-order now.
1: DLC. Hawaii DLC.
3: Hawaii DLC.
0: Oh, my gosh. Okay, next one. Wikipedia or the first generation iPod?
1: Give me first generation iPod.
3: Because computers were out before the iPod,
1: but was
3: and
1: the
3: they probably
1: internet,
3: had
1: was
3: Wikipedia.
1: The internet
3: yeah, yeah, it was. Internet was in like the 80s, dude.
1: Because the iPod is before the iPhone, right?
3: Dude, iPod was like 2001, right?
0: Well, yeah, iPod's before the iPhone. But
3: it's Wikipedia.
0: Like,
1: yeah, I think they probably came out the same year, and it's going to come down to a month thing.
3: Yeah.
0: Okay,
1: give me the iPod.
0: Yes.
1: The iPod
3: first?
0: No, it was Wikipedia.
1: No!
0: Wikipedia launched in January, and then the iPod was released in October.
1: Yeah.
0: Same year.
3: Oh,
1: that's
3: wow,
1: what I said. It's going to come down to a month.
3: That's
0: wild. You did say that. You're such a smart kid,
1: thank
0: Cooper.
1: Thank you. I appreciate that, dude.
0: Yeah.
1: I appreciate that.
0: Yeah. So,
1: I should have won Homecoming King, but, you know.
0: Well, you didn't.
1: Lost it to Mr. Popular over here.
0: Yeah, that's true.
1: Yeah.
3: Yeah, a little light skin.
1: Nepo baby.
0: You know, some might say I'm more popular than Waylon Parr. So
3: I've never heard these things.
0: That's an accomplishment. For sure.
1: I've also never heard these things.
0: Ask anyone.
1: Also, I haven't heard Waylon's name since he graduated.
3: That's how life is. But your argument's like saying, like, LeBron's better.

0: Because there were space shuttles in the 60s.
1: I don't know.
2: I
1: think it's such a trick question.
2: I don't know
1: because,
2: what this is
1: because we sent our first spaceship.
0: We sent people to the moon in the 60s.
1: I don't know is there like a specific thing, the difference between a space shuttle and a spaceship? Jamie, pull it up.
2: This is what it says.
0: Pull that up, Jamie.
2: The space shuttle came first.
0: Yeah, obviously.
2: It says Columbia launched in April 1981.
0: That's not even true. We sent people to,
1: I think we have our definitions wrong.
2: Yeah, definitions are wrong.
1: I think we sent our first space rocket.
2: Okay.
0: Well, no, because we sent people in a space shuttle to the moon in the 60s.
1: That's not a space shuttle. That had because
0: what do you what
1: like a rocket a ship?
0: It shuttles
1: something.
0: People.
1: No,
0: that's what a space shuttle is.
1: A rocket ship.
0: It's not a rocket ship.
1: Yes, okay. It is.
2: Okay, so which came first, the McDonald's Happy Meal or the Sony Walkman?
1: This is gonna come close, dude.
2: I watched the founder. I feel like he wouldn't have the guy who took over. I don't think you would think of the Happy Meal until I feel
1: because
2: like
1: it was already
2: like
1: hella cheap.
0: Yeah. Give me the Walkman.
1: Happy Meal came out during the 90s or late 80s.
0: No,
1: had to be.
0: It had to be
1: the
0: 70s, 80s.
2: Happy Meal?
0: Give me the Walkman.
2: Okay.
0: Give me the Walkman.
1: Give me Happy Meal.
0: Wow, you're always just trying to be different. You're always just trying to be different.
1: There's two options, Cooper.
2: It was the Happy Meal.
0: No.
2: Wow.
1: Yeah, Walkman came out like early 80s, right?
2: Well, this is funny. The Happy Meal came out June 1979. And the Walkman arrived July 1st.
1: Dang.
2: That was way close.
1: Dang, boy.
2: That's crazy.
0: Literally, the only ones I've gotten wrong are literally off by months, couple weeks.
1: They're all off by months. That's all it is.
2: Well, that's why it's difficult.
1: That's a tricky game.
3: Oh, yeah.
0: That's the point.
2: Okay, so what came first? Windows 95, which is the software, or Toy Story?
0: Toy Story.
2: No.
1: Ooh. So Toy Story is 95.
2: Well, wouldn't they need Windows to... I feel like they would need Windows to make Toy Story.
1: Why would they need a window?
2: No, wait.
0: Are you...
2: No, he's joking. Microsoft.
3: What a prankster.
1: just joking. Just joshing. I'm going to say Windows.
0: I'm going to say Toy Story.
2: The answer is Windows.
1: Dude, I'm so good at this game.
0: I need Lil Patty back here.
1: Oh, my gosh.
2: Okay.
1: Was it months apart?
0: Yeah, they both came out in 95.
2: They did.
1: Yeah.
2: Yeah.
1: Something like that.
2: Smart.
1: You just kiss him.
2: Harry Potter book, the first Harry Potter book, or the movie Titanic?
1: Okay, so Titanic is like...
2: I feel like Harry Potter is like a...
1: Titanic's 90s. Like 1999, I'm pretty sure. Or
0: no.
1: 98.
0: It's late 90s. It's late 90s.
1: 98 or 97?
0: Harry Potter had to have been mid to late 90s. Again, it's going to be close.
1: Ooh.
0: Again.
1: I'm going to say Harry Potter.
2: Yeah?
1: Yeah.
0: Yeah, Harry Potter.
1: Yeah, yeah, yeah.
2: Okay.
1: I think.
2: Yes.
1: Dude.
2: It was Harry Potter. The Philosopher's Stone was published in, you were right, 1997.
1: Okay.
2: Wow. Real good, guys.
3: I know my cinema history. That's right.
2: Well, here's
3: I'm 15.
2: Yep. Here's the last one to end the night, I guess. We can play some more music, but the original iPad or Instagram?
1: Ooh.
2: Hmm.
1: Ooh, it's really tough. Oh, I didn't think about this. I never thought about this.
2: Why would you?
1: I'm going to say the gram.
2: I feel like Instagram's been around a while.
1: Yeah, I'm going to say the gram.
2: When did Instagram come out? Like after Facebook?
0: I know at least 2013.
2: Mm.
0: At least.
1: At least.
0: Because there are people that have posts from 2013.
1: I'm going to say because Facebook came out first, Instagram must have come out.
0: Because it's the same company, too.
1: Well, they weren't at one point.
0: Well, yeah, but...
1: So, and then Instagram came out as a competitor, so I'm going to have to say Instagram before the iPad.
2: What do you say? What do you think?
0: I'll take Instagram.
2: It was the iPad. Dude,
0: yeah.
1: Why'd you not? Like, we were right, and then you...
2: Because I'm like, you guys are wrong.
1: Oh, my gosh.
2: Yeah, and it was off by... just a few months.
1: Thank God for the iPad.
2: Wow. Well, that was our game there, what came first. And I guess we'll end the show, too.
1: Yeah.
2: We got to get to Denny's.
0: Oh, yeah.
2: French toast is waiting for me, and Cooper's burger is also
0: waiting
2: for
0: me. Dude, I will tell you, having that burger for the first time was a magical experience. All right.
2: It was, because we always eat breakfast, but we're thinking of getting real meals. Yep. I'm still going to eat breakfast. Hopefully, we won't be there too long. I'm not trying to stay up too late.
1: And if you guys never had the Denny's Skeletor shake,
2: no.
1: Then you're missing
0: the
1: out.
0: A15 shake?
1: Yeah.
2: That was a promotional item. It's

0: gone now. Yeah, so
1: yeah. Wait for the lake money shake.
2: Yeah, it's gonna be blue. But hey guys, thanks for tuning in. I'm sorry. I wanted the Queen to be here so we can talk about it because it's still relevant. Next week, it's not going to be that relevant because, you know, we're losers and winning means nothing.
1: Yep.
2: But drive safe out there. Have a good night. Get some rest. And I'll see you next week.

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0: Meg, look at this place.
1: What?
0: Ooh. Well, this place is like a mansion.

You don't want it? That. You sure you don't want it, man? I can do it. Mm-hmm. Take it. It's just things that you don't want. I can use them. Meg can use them. We can do something with them. We'll make something out of them. Mm-hmm. Make some money out of them, at least. 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

0: I saw some stuff in your yard. Are you going to give it to us?
1: Oh, Meg, don't be rude.
0: Or not.
1: They might need it. If you don't want it, we'll take it. If you don't want to give it to us, we keep walking by. Keep going, we're not tired, but got plenty of places to go. Lots of homes we ain't been to yet on the west side.

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Alabama Shake's long-awaited third studio album, I Must Be Dreaming, explores themes like love, human connection, and some of the surreal contradictions of modern life. And we all know there are quite a few of those these days. It came out August 28th, courtesy of Island Records, and one of the lead singles is a great track getting us into our hour on the mainstream. That's I Feel Hope Coming. Keeping my fingers crossed, I think that's the parenthetic part of that title. I'm Brett Mabee. Nyawe Skenaka Gwego. I'm thankful you're well. And if you're joining me for the first time, welcome to this reimagining of a mainstream music scene that puts indigenous representation front and center. It's a long overdue, and as we keep on keeping on looking ahead, we'll be enjoying tracks from the Canadian indigenous country band Western Medicine Show. Also, some future utopia coming up, and one from Blitz and Trapper in this block. Not before getting in our first new tune, and this one's from Girl Named Tom and Vitamin String Quartet. They've teamed up for a nice cinematic reinterpretation of the Duran Duran classic, Ordinary World. It's the centerpiece of their joint 2026 tour. Without further ado, turn it up and let me know what you think about this newest edition on the mainstream.

From Haley on Spittle Road, it's By and By, bringing that first block to an end on the mainstream. And before that, we also heard Blitzen Trappers' Hello Hallelujah, and it was Girl Named Tom and Vitamin String Quartet's Ordinary World that we formally introduced into the mix today. 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Noah Kahn coming up before the hour is up. We'll also be enjoying Putty Waters. And we'll be kicking off this set with Future Utopia and Thundercat from his latest album, Distracted. Now, I'm super bummed because the missus and I have some tickets to go see Thundercat, but we just got word that the VIP experience is no longer a thing, and I was kind of looking forward to a special merch bundle, but it's not the end of the world. We're there for the music. That's why you're here, as a matter of fact. So let me get out of the way. Turn it up with I Wish I Didn't Waste Your Time, something that I also wish for you today on the mainstream.

a high price for, a life I'm willing to die for. I look around and ask, why, Lord? Do they want to turn our babies into cyborgs? Why, Lord? Why are they selling bad dreams, internet schemes, attention span manipulation, secondhand screens, a product of Mother Earth, it's apparent, Father Time isn't linear, I question, are we moving in reverse, the doomsday that's coming, they courted us, we caught

Electric currents in the airways. A sea of people descending from heaven's staircase. Yeah, but that's what comes with all this free will. Yeah. So maybe it's really fair play. Yeah, but maybe I'm out of touch. Seem like progression with humanity sometimes will leave us stuck in a rat race.

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I need a sabbatical in search of perfect peace. 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

0: what's up? This is Artun.
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And so again, needless to say, there are plenty of ways to get your groove on with these amazing songs on the mainstream with Brett Mabee and all that your station has to offer. As we look ahead into what remains of this hour's broadcast, we'll be enjoying music from Brad Meldow. Also, Western Medicine Show has a song that we'll be introducing into the rotation. And I don't know if you've ever noticed this. I don't want to say the title right now, but you'll undoubtedly notice that there's a moon theme going on, and I always add moon songs to the rotation, which will come in super handy for some full moon radio broadcasts. So the fun is really amping up, but I'll save all of those anecdotes for another time. Right now, we're going to kick off the set with Weezer and a few fun Rivers Cuomo facts. He's literally written hundreds of songs and spreadsheets, which I'm intensely fascinated by. He uses massive Excel spreadsheets, scoring each idea by melody, rhythm, and emotional resonance. And he even once said he uses spreadsheets the way other artists use journals, a hyper-organized creative brain, which is really, really cool. And like I said, I'm intensely fascinated as I've become a little bit of a Power Apple Notes user here recently. And so I love the efficiency of that kind of thinking. But anyway, he also attended Harvard three separate times, and Weezer has an official video game, which hardcore fans of the band probably already know. If you're a Fortnite fan, they also appear inside that game, which my kids are all about. So turn it up and sing along with Weezer's latest single, Say Yes, from their self-titled Today on the Mainstream. Everybody.

Ani, Bojo, Kenegwaya, Graham Jones, Indigenous Cause. Hi, everyone. This is Graham Jones, and you're listening to Native Voice One, the Native American Radio Network.

Brad Meldow and Chris Stiles, Color Bars from Ride Into the Sun, as I get ready to ride off into the sun here on the mainstream. We also heard one from Yuk Yara, and it was Weezer's Say Yes that got us into the block. Thank you so much for joining me today. I cherish these moments, and I look forward to the next chance we have to enjoy some music together. Check your local listings for the next time you can dial in on your favorite AM/FM station. 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You'll find information about this show, Gyno, the Full Moon Radio itself, and some fun collaborations that I have in the works or have in the past participated with. So really cool things happening. Bookmark the page for quick and easy access. The remainder of our time is going to be filled with the likes of Noah Kahn, Sarah Kay, the talented Cree singer-songwriter, and this one from Western Medicine Show. This was recorded as a part of the Saskwan Mike series. And as I was mentioning earlier, I love songs that have moon themes to them. And there are some pretty cool tracks on Western Medicine Show's self-titled. But this one stands out as it particularly will have resonance as I get going with Full Moon Broadcasts. I've been talking about these a lot more here recently, and I want you to be involved with the fun. 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

Be on the lookout for Fontaine's DC's October 16th fifth studio album, Dopamine Chamber, which frontman Brian Chatton has described as a literal dopamine chamber. You step inside, and he says, and we test these mind-altering pieces of music on you. It's already being described as colder, stranger, and more synthetic than anything they've done before. But if the track Marion, the one you just heard, is any indication, it's going to be a great release. So again, stay tuned for more details and more features from this album. You're listening to The Mainstream. I'm Brett Mabey, Nyaw Oiskano. I'm thankful you're well, and as we get going with these rockin' and sometimes not-so-rockin' tunes, stick around, as we'll be enjoying music from Jack Johnson and the late, great Lee Scratch Perry. Later on, a song that came by way of submission, and I say this often, sometimes artists prefer to send physical media, and Dennis Jones out in Rochester, who I've gotten to know a little bit here recently, was kind enough to send me one of his projects. So stick around for some great dinner music and a feature for Dennis and company. In the meantime, we'll also be hearing from Western Centuries, a band that sadly is no more, but featuring the bass and fiddle work of the Cherokee singer-songwriter Nkosi Fields. Domi and J.D. Beck are coming up from their second album in this block, but right now we're heading up to Toronto with Avi Engel, who was kind enough to submit music from their latest album, Seedhead. It's a great slow-burning song that I think you'll enjoy. If you want to get the full scope of everything that Avi's up to, head on over to their Bandcamp page and check things out for yourself. It's some underground music to keep us going. A great track for your consideration and approval here on The Mainstream.

Domi and J.D. Beck's concertino for piano, drums, and orchestra, found on their sophomore release, Who Asked? A great summer 2026 release on the mainstream. We also heard the amazing Avi Engel with a track found on their Seedhead release that was underground music that we formally introduced into the library. I'm Brett Mabee, and of course, unless you're here for the first time, you already know that. But it is good to have you here, and I love to welcome new friends of the show. Where have you been this whole time? Perhaps you're just scrolling through the dial right now. Perhaps you can't sleep, and you need something to keep you company. Well, no matter what reason you landed on this show right now on your favorite local airwaves, I'm glad that you're here. And if you're listening digitally, I love you all the same as well. In fact, that's kind of fun because you actually have to go out of your way to listen to the mainstream digitally like that. So, also very cool. And if you're an analog listener who likes to take your mainstream music experience digitally, I love you even more. I love you all. So thank you so much for spending some time with me. We have a lot more music to get through, so I'm not signing out quite yet. I know it just sounded like I am, but you know, sometimes you just want to give thanks, right? Before our time together is through, one from Burning Sky. We'll also be hearing a collaboration between Arlo Parks and John Glacier. In this block, we'll be hearing the North Mississippi All-Stars, but not before this recent addition from Balin. Their newest album, Swim, came out September 25th, and it's their first fully independent release after leaving Fantasy Concord. It seems to have been the right move. They're continuing to develop their sound on their terms. This album was born out of a near-death car crash involving band member Julia Balin. The moment made her vow to not quit the band ever, which is great news for all fans of Balin. Turn it up with Kansas Tornado, and don't go anywhere. I'll be back momentarily today on the mainstream.

You're listening to The Mainstream, and I'm Brett Mabee. Right now, we're going to get back into the tunes with tracks from Burning Sky, also Jack Johnson and Lee Scratch Perry, with a dub take on one of Johnson's classics. And I'll be back to introduce our second new edition before too long. In the meantime, though, enjoy this one from Arlo Parks, who teamed up with John Glacier, who herself just released her sophomore album, Lack of Joy is Death. A really great reminder as well. Glacier wrote her latest album during and after surviving a rare form of cancer. So these two ladies are teaming up to explore joy, illness, frustration, and self-worth in Flowette. I'll be back with you momentarily. Right now, turn it up, sing along, have some fun today on The Mainstream.

0: whatever passed, I still heal it. So do the math, they still killing. You feel it? Here to reveal it. Cause if we don't speak, then they'll conceal it. I have a past, I still heal it. So do the math, they still killing.
1: Tiana Spotted Thunder, Bazil, Santee Wit, and Wachapi Olawan with their Struggle Is Real, found on the 2024 Compilation Volume 1 release. Before that was Jack Johnson and Lee Scratch Perry's Traffic in the Sky from the In Between Dub album. I do believe the last project that Scratch Perry was working on at the time of his unfortunate passing. Before that, we also heard Burning Sky's Burning Sky, found on Burning Sky. And it was also Arlo Parks' Floette featuring John Glacier that got us into the half. Before introducing this final edition of the hour, let me thank you so much from the bottom of my heart for spending a little bit of time with me here today. I give you the utmost thanks. And of course, Aga Jangwa, Dense Ait Hachigus. I hope that you'll be joining me sooner than later. And as always, check your local listings for the next time you can dial in on your favorite AM/FM station, as I do broadcast 7 days a week, 3 hours a day. 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All right, as we get ready to introduce this final edition of the hour, I also want to get a shout out to friends dialed into WRUR 88.5 FM in and around Rochester, New York. And you might think, Brett, maybe why did you wait until now to get your station shout out on? Well, because this artist, Dennis Jones, listens to the mainstream on WRUR. In fact, I have a funny quick story to share with you. I was selling a guitar on Marketplace not that long ago, probably about a year ago now anyway, but I got a message asking me if I'm the same Brett Mabee that's from the mainstream with Brett Mabee. And I said, yeah, who wants to know? And he says, well, I listen to your show in Rochester on WRUR. And, well, he never bought the guitar, but that's not the point. I've made a great friend out of Dennis Jones, and I'm so thankful he was kind enough to submit his dinner music with Perplexion. It's a guitar-saxophone duo that I think you'll enjoy these smooth stylings of. And, Dennis, I saw the guitar on your cover, and that's a beautiful Gibson as well. Turn it up with Perplexion's title track, found on the album of the same name. Be good to yourself and each other, and as always, feel free to submit your music for consideration in the rotation. It really keeps me going, especially in these days when public radio is under constant threat. Much love and blessings being sent out to you today, and as always, keep on keeping on with the mainstream. Enjoy.

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2: 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Carson City's newest art space is now

Unless you're a hardcore fan of the band Bengals, you might not know that guitarist and singer Susanna Hoffs founded the band through a newspaper ad. In fact, she placed a recycler ad in Los Angeles, which led her to meet Vicky and Debbie Peterson in her parents' garage. And now you know the rest of the story. She, of course, became the face of the Bengals, even though all four shared lead vocals. And she's a novelist to boot, and a successful one at that. Her debut novel in 2023, This Bird Has Flown, became an LA Times bestseller, and Universal Pictures bought the film rights, so be on the lookout for that as well. This is Susanna's Casablanca, a great track to get us into our listening with this hour on the mainstream. Nyao es gana gaguego, Brett maybe need gyalso, and right now as I get nice and comfortable in the mainstream studio, don't forget that I always want you to stick around if you can, and if you don't get sick of me, which you don't, right? That's why you're here. If you have to step away, though, you can always get caught back up digitally, including on nv1.org or mainstreamradio.net. I have a pretty diverse range of music that'll be coming your way before our time together is up. We'll be hearing from California rockers Twin Finn. Later on, Electric Religious, one from my dear friend Jay Lee Wolf. Also, some Michelle and the Digicello and Cat Power. And right now, we're going to get back into this block with a Dene artist who recently made the move from New Mexico to New York City. Of course, I'm talking about the one and only Hatahli Nez Wheeler, who I've already seen teaming up with another one of my favorite artists, the amazing Abenaki bassist, Molly O'Bomswin. Right now, you're invited to turn it up with Hatahli's debut on Whirly Bird Records. From Singing Into Darkness, it's Midnight Soldier, a track that gives off some fun Doors vibes here on the mainstream.

This song was on constant rotation. Chris Smithers' Down in Thibodeau was a constantly played track for me back in 2024 when All About the Bones was released. In fact, I'm sad that I missed the show of him up in Buffalo not that long ago. Anyway, we also heard Jesse Wells' Won't You Come Out Tonight, and it was Hotley's Midnight Soldier that got us into the set. If you're just now arriving, you've missed a little bit, so get caught back up at mainstreamradio.net. If you got to step away from listening on your favorite local airwaves, you know what to do. Head on over to nv1.org. I got you there, huh? Admit it. So anyway, as you head on over to Native Voice One's official website, you'll find more information about this, Gyno, and all of the other amazing offerings that the network has. And you can also find information as to how to have the mainstream and all of these great offerings carried on your favorite local airwaves. But let me just put it out there right now. Email Nola Daves Moses, the distribution director at Native Voice One, for more information. And tell her I said hi. Before the hour's up, Santana and Daryl DMC McDaniels will also be enjoying music from Zara Larson, one from Valley Onda in this block. And as we get back into things and wind down the first 30 minutes, this one is from Ashley Monroe's newest album, Dear Nashville. Turn it up and enjoy Magnolia, and don't go anywhere. Plenty more great music ahead on the mainstream.

It feels like days ago. Another gray hair, gotta let it go.

We're at the halfway point of this hour's listening on the mainstream, and a quick shout out to all of my friends on Guam and the island nation of Palau. Half a day to everybody dialed into KPRG 89.3 FM, the only public radio station on Guam. 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Press option 3. For the Full Moon Radio. Before our time together is up, Digging Roots, and later on, some Tom Waits, a song that cracks me up every time I hear it. It's not really It is a song, it isn't a song. Just stick around, you'll hear it for yourself. We're going to kick things off right now with my friend, Jay Lee Wolf, the talented Anishinaabe and Cree singer-songwriter, whose most major release continues to be her November 2025 album, Daughter of the Haze. But she has released a couple singles here recently in the last few months, and I'm partial to this one. She's reclaiming the figure of Medusa, and you got to admit, some of those Greek stories are pretty messed up, including how Medusa was treated. So turn it up and get your groove on. I'll be back with you one last time today on the mainstream.

digging roots strong and beautiful from We Are today on the Mainstream. We also heard Santana's Let the Guitar Play, Electric Religious with Catherine, and it was J. Lee Wolf's Medusa that kicked off the half. Join me again sooner than later. As always, I can't thank you enough for spending some of your hard-earned time with me. Time seems to be in short supply these days, or at least that's how I feel every day where I wake up with a creaky back. But anyway, be good to yourself and each other. Check your local listings for the next time you can listen to The Mainstream with Brett, maybe on your favorite local airwaves. 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I'm going to leave you with some music from Witch and this one from Michelle Nadigacello and Cat Power. Be on the lookout for Michelle's newest album, her October 2nd release, Synonym. It's a 15-track album of duets and reimagined classics that sees her teaming up with an impressive array of guest performers, including Chaka Khan, Brandi Carlile, Robert Glasper, Nick Hakim, Emily King, Moses Sumney, Willow, and of course, Cat Power. That's not even half of the collaborators on her newest album. I love everything she's been putting out here recently, and I think you'll enjoy Don't You Want Me. A great track to leave you with as we part ways on the Mainstream.

0: 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I manage the Blue G Lounge here at KNVC-FM. If you enjoy the blues, you'll enjoy this show. I play it all. Come on and meet me for a double shot from 1 to 4 on Friday. 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
1: 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The theme today is animals, and the songs will come from multiple decades and various genres. The first song up we will hear is from America. It is a number one hit from 1971 titled A Horse with No Name. The song was written by Dewey Bunnell of the group, and he has said that the song is a metaphor for a vehicle to get away from life's confusion into a quiet and peaceful place. We will follow A Horse with No Name with Six White Horses by the band Green Cards from their 2005 album Movin' On. So here is A Horse with No Name.

That is the Everly Brothers with their number two hit, Bird Dog. Before that, we heard Early Bird by the Eagles, and that came from their debut studio album titled Eagles in 1972. In the next set, we will hear from the band Heart with the song Dog and Butterfly. Now, Ann Wilson of Heart said she was inspired to write the song when she saw a dog relentlessly chasing a butterfly. And she saw it as a metaphor for when things get difficult, you must be persistent and continue with your efforts. But before we hear from Hart, we will hear from Harry Chapin, and he has some advice for you fathers out there. This is Cats in the Cradle.

There you have it. Two songs about amphibians. Joy to the World was by Three Dog Night, and they were actually surprised that it reached number one in 1971 when they released it on their album titled Naturally. Before that, we heard from Peter, Paul, and Mary with I'm in Love with a Big Blue Frog. And that sounds like a children's song, and it sort of is, but it is also a song about tolerance. Next up, a song that was written by a South African Zulu singer named Solomon Linda. Written in the 1920s, it became a big hit for the Tokens, reaching number one in 1961. Here is The Lion Sleeps Tonight.

Muskrat Love, that is a number 67 hit for the band America from their album Hat Trick in 1973. Now, 3 years later, in 1976, former Carson City area residents Captain and Tennille took their version of Muskrat Love to number 4 on the Hot 100 chart. Earlier, Steve Miller sang Fly Like an Eagle, and Eye of the Tiger was by Survivor, a number one hit for them in 1982. It was also the theme for the movie Rocky III. Next up, we will hear from Elton John. This is Gray Seal.

stone. Everything can change in the blink of an eye. So let it for the time roll before we say goodbye.

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2: 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I am Dr. J, and the theme today is animals. We ended the last hour with Dire Straits singing The Bug, and before that, the B-52s gave us Rock a Lobster. Next, we will go on an equestrian theme. Here is Garth Brooks with Wild Horses, and we'll follow that with Run for the Roses by Dan Fogelberg.

0: forsaken me.
1: That equestrian theme included Black Horse and the Cherry Tree by K.T. Tunstall. Peter, Paul, and Mary sang about Stewball, who was a racehorse. The racehorse theme was continued with Dan Fogelberg in his song Run for the Roses, and we started with Wild Horses by Garth Brooks. Now, Dan Fogelberg was born in Peoria, Illinois in 1951. His mother was a classically trained pianist, and his father was a band director for a local high school and university. And you may remember that Dan wrote the song Leader of the Band about his father. Well, young Dan Fogelberg learned to play slide guitar, piano, bass, and mandolin. He joined his first band at age 14. Later, while in college in Champaign, Illinois, Dan performed as a solo act in local cafes. He then moved to Nashville, where he worked as a session musician. And by the early 1970s, he performed as the opening act for Van Morrison. In 1972, he released his first album titled Home Free. That debut album reached platinum status. During his lifetime, he released 15 albums and had hits such as Hard to Say, Longer, Leader of the Band, Run for the Roses, and Make Love Stay. Garth Brooks stated that the music of Dan Fogelberg was the reason why Garth sought a career in the music industry. We will continue with this animal theme. We'll move on to Lions and Tigers and Bears. Here is Jethro Tull with Bungle in the Jungle.

That is the band Little Feat with the song Dixie Chicken, which is about a gentleman who meets a Southern belle at the Commodore Hotel, falls in love with her, they spend time together, and she leaves him crying in his beer. He ends up telling the story to the bartender, and they find out that it seems everyone in the bar was scammed by the same woman. Before that, we heard Ain't Nobody Here But Us Chickens. Now, that was originally written and recorded by Louis Jordan in 1946. And the up-tempo version, which we heard, was by Big Bad Voodoo Daddy from their 2017 album titled Louie, Louie, Louie. And before that, Let Me Be Your Teddy Bear. That was a number one hit for Elvis Presley in 1957. Up next, Elton John with Crocodile Rock.

That set started with reptiles and ended with cats. Elton John sang his number one hit from Don't Shoot Me, I'm Only the Piano Player, that song Crocodile Rock. That was followed by Al Wilson with The Snake. The Stray Cats sing The Stray Cat Strut, and we heard from Al Stewart with Year of the Cat. For now, let's continue the feline theme and go back to Elton John from Honky Chateau, his number 8 hit, Honky Cat.

0: Fishing in the Dark is by the Nitty Gritty Dirt Band. We also heard 5 Pound Bass by Robert Earl Keen, who is a Houston, Texas native and a singer-songwriter who specializes in Americana music, bluegrass music, and country music. His songs have been covered by notable artists like George Strait, Lyle Lovett, The Highwaymen, and the Dixie Chicks. In 2012, he was inducted into the Texas Heritage Songwriters Hall of Fame. Stay with us for more great music.
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0: I am Dr. J, and I am welcoming you to the third hour of the Music Prescription, heard each and every Wednesday afternoon on KNVC 95.1 FM radio, broadcasting from Carson City, Nevada. Our theme today is animals, and coming up next, we will hear about a love triangle. This is the Beatles with Rocky Raccoon.
2: Now, somewhere in the

That is Bob Lind with Elusive Butterfly. We heard from Donovan, There Is a Mountain. Zach Brown from the Foundation album of 2008 sang Chicken Fried. And we started with Rocky Raccoon by the Beatles. Now the Marvel superhero Rocket Raccoon was inspired by the song Rocky Raccoon. Next up, we will hear some early rock and roll with Bill Haley and the Comets. Here is Hot Dog Buddy Buddy.

That is the unmistakable sound of Stevie Ray Vaughan with his song Honeybee. We heard from Wilson Pickett with Mustang Sally and Hound Dog by Elvis Presley. Hound Dog was written by Jerry Lieber and Mike Stoller. In 1952, the year it was written, Big Mama Thornton took the song to number one, and it stayed there for 7 weeks. 4 years later, the version by Elvis Presley also reached number one and stayed at the top of the charts for 11 weeks. Next, we will hear in our animal theme about a worm, specifically a glowworm, and then the song that follows will discuss the benefits of learning. Here is the Mills Brothers with Glowworm.

0: mule is an animal with long, funny ears. 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
1: 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He's just plain stupid with a stubborn streak.
0: And by the way, if

No Salt on Her Tail. That is the Mamas and the Papas from their album titled The Mamas and the Papas. We also heard from Peter, Paul, and Mary with their number two hit Puff the Magic Dragon, and Bing Crosby sang Swinging on a Star, in which he discusses the virtues of learning. The song Swinging on a Star won the Academy Award for Best Original Song when it debuted in the movie Going My Way, and that was in 1944. The song mentions a number of animals, including monkeys. Well, let's hear from the monkeys.

1, 2, 1, 2, 3, 4.

That is Stevie Ray Vaughan in Double Trouble with their version of the nursery rhyme Mary Had a Little Lamb. We heard from Sam the Sham and the Pharaohs with Wooly Bully. The Miracles sang Mickey's Monkeys, and we started off with Theme from the Monkees by the Monkees. Next up is a song by Henry Gross. It was written after the passing of Shannon, an Irish setter owned by Carl Wilson of the Beach Boys. Here is Shannon.

We end this afternoon's music prescription with High Hopes by Frank Sinatra, Hal Sumpoo Corner by the Nitty Gritty Dirt Band, Michael Martin Murphy sang Wildfire, and we heard Henry Gross with Shannon. This is Dr. J with your thought for today. Instead of counting days, make days count. Have a great evening.

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I'm your host, Monica. Thanks so much for joining me today. I hope you're ready. I hope you're ready to get moving, get some cardio in, get off that couch, and get onto the dance floor. You know what time it is. It's time to step into the 80s.

And that was Billy Ocean with Get Out of My Dreams, Get Into My Car. And I hope you liked that starting lineup and it got you up moving. I know it did for me. I always get my cardio in, at least on Thursdays, between 1 and 2. And I hope you agree. And if you have a request for a song for a future show, email me, monica@knvc.org. 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

And that was Kaja Goo Goo with Too Shy. That was one of the longest names, but I don't know. I kind of think it's cool and weird at the same time. But anyway, I have to say goodbye for this week's awesome 80s. And I sure really appreciate you spending some time with me. I hope you had a blast, and I hope you have a wonderful Thursday, an awesome weekend ahead. Remember, be nice to others and to yourself. Bye for now.

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1: Good morning, Carson City. This is Around Town with Josh. Hey there, I'm Josh, and I've got a couple hours of wake-up music here for you. I do not have an interview this week. My class schedule is, plus my work schedule right now is just getting nuts. But I've got music, so we're going to start with that. Here is Ken Pomeroy and This Old Guitar.

That is Jonathan Fiery here on KMVC with Dirty David. Before that, Moonfruits and Pretzel Ball and Ken Pomeroy started us off. Next up, I have Men I Trust.

Ensign McLean and the Trailer Park Troubadours there. Before that, Brett Stakelin and The Mountains Are Always West and Men I Trust. Next up here on KNVC, I've got Allison Russell.

Sarah Jarosz with Anything Else. Before that, we heard Jesse Winchester and Allison Russell. And next up here on KMVC, I have Michael Henchman. This is Hunger.

rails, barely make the corner. Wheels throwing sparks, gonna take us to the border. Running hot all night, like a glowing cinder.

Paul Simon here on KNBC with Late in the Evening. Before that, John Denver and Rocky Mountain High. And I heard a story that he was watching the Perseids with some friends out on a camping trip when he wrote that song, or when he was inspired to write that song. It took a little while to write it. But I was listening to it randomly on a drive home a couple nights ago and saw a shooting star. And I thought that was appropriate. I thought I would share that with you. But let's... Oh, yeah, and Roan River, Pacific Northwest. But let's finish this hour with Joe Wilkinson.

Joe Wilkinson there with most of the time. 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This is Around Town with Josh. Hey there, I'm Josh. And I've got another hour of wake-up music for you. I also want to say this week on KNVC's Friday Night Lights broadcast, our Carson Senators varsity football team will play their second 4A conference game of the 2026 season against the Hug High Hawks. 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Listen in for all the action and go blue. All right, we are going to start the music this hour with the Steep Canyon Rangers.

Danger Muffin there with Moonscapes, and ooh, Danger Muffin sounds good right now. And before that, Steep Canyon Rangers with Hard Times. Next, let's play some Jerry Rafferty.

Tom Petty right there. Free Fallin'. I chose that because I both love that song. And it's fall. Yay. And before that, Chapel Room, Pink Pony Club. And speaking of fall...

Level 42, Something About You. I just love seeing that song. Cowboy Junkies with Sweet Jane before that, and The Birds. And now here's a song that's going to be a lot harder to sing along to.

Bob Marley and the Wailers there with Three Little Birds. Before that, Joe Jackson stepping out, and I realized I should have played Stepping Out and then Jerry Rafferty's Baker Street, because then be like, oh, I wonder where they're going. Oh, they went down to Baker Street. Now I know. Okay, and following that, I will play, okay, I've said this before. I'm not saying this is the best 80s song or even necessarily my favorite 80s song, but to me, this is the most 80s song.

the Traveling Wilburys there with Hannibal's Care. Before that, Fine Young Cannibals, and sadly, we have just a yet another singer pass away. Pete Byrne. It's totally different guy. Pete Byrne from the Naked Eyes. So I'm going to close my show today with this.

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I'm DJ Madam B, and I showcase women around the globe, reinterpreting traditions and creating fresh new sounds. 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

0: Good morning. It's 8 o'clock on a Thursday, and you're listening to KNVC 95.1 FM in Carson City. We're serving Carson City, Carson Valley, Washoe Valley, Eagle Valley, Pleasant Valley, and all the way out to Dayton and all the way down to Woodford's with music and public interest programming that you're not going to find anywhere else in Northern Nevada. 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And now it's time for The Bioneers. Have a great morning.
1: Welcome to The Bioneers, revolution from the heart of nature and the human heart.
2: It's all alive. It's all connected. It's all intelligent. It's all relatives.
3: I've had the honor and privilege of working with Amazon peoples for over three decades. I'm here to tell you these people know these forests and these healing substances far better than we do and far better than we ever will. But the wonder drugs of tomorrow are being turned into a wasteland today. Our organization, the Amazon Conservation Team now, has partnered with tribes to map, manage, and improve the protection of ancestral rainforests.
1: In this program, we hear from ethnobotanist and indigenous rights advocate Mark Plotkin of the Amazon Conservation Team about how scientists are helping protect the people who will protect the land and the age-old wisdom that's imperative for our future. My name is Neil Harvey. This is Shamans and Scientists, Changing the Landscape of Power. In many indigenous languages, there's no word for nature. Why? Because indigenous peoples see themselves as a part of nature rather than apart from it. When the visionary naturalist and environmental philosopher John Muir began his lifelong advocacy for preserving wilderness, nature inspired him for its spiritual and transcendental qualities. Although he recognized its utilitarian value, he spent his life advocating for its intrinsic value, the sacredness of the tree of life itself. But in Muir's Western worldview, a wilderness meant a place without people. So when he succeeded in helping create the first national parks, it resulted in banishing the native peoples living there. Over time, the land suffered for it. What Muir saw as a wilderness was actually a vast, cultivated, and co-evolutionary landscape, consciously and superbly managed by the indigenous peoples living there. They were deliberately affecting the health and well-being of the greater web of life, and in turn, enhancing their own transgenerational place within it. Today, as we hurtle into the sixth age of extinctions, the first caused by the human hand, we face the cataclysmic loss of half the world's biological diversity,

0: country of Suriname, formerly known as Dutch Guiana, one of the most pristine rainforest countries in the world, and to the village of Kwamalasamutu, which is the indigenous capital of the Northeast Amazon.
1: As an ethnobotanist, Mark Plotkin has long explored the relationship between people and plants. Early on, he began studying and working with native peoples of the Amazon. He co-founded the nonprofit Amazon Conservation Team, ACT, to help conserve the vital and threatened South American rainforests. As he began to understand the intimate interdependence of people and place, he developed a biocultural conservation strategy that has led to astonishing successes by merging nature, culture, and high technology. It starts and ends with the land and the rivers and the forest. Mark Plotkin spoke at a Bioneers conference.
0: The Trio Indians came to my organization, the Amazon Conservation Team, and said, "We want title to our lands." And we went to the government and they said, "Where's your map?" So now we know, and we want the Amazon Conservation Team to help us. And I said, "We will help you." And they said, "So you'll make a map?" And I said, "No, we won't make a map. You'll make the map." We train them to map their own lands. Thanks to our partnership with Digital Globe, these Indians have access to the best aerial photography and imagery on the planet. This gives the Indians the upper hand in dealing with the outside world on their own terms.
1: Plotkin and ACT also work with the Kogi people, who live in the Sierra Nevada de Santa Marta of Colombia. It's the world's highest coastal range and perhaps the most important protected area in northwestern South America. The Kogi are direct descendants of an ancient civilization that views the mountain range as a living being and their people as guardians responsible for nurturing and protecting this rich ecosystem that's also a key regulator of the global climate.
0: These are the most traditional people I have ever met. These are the people who came down from their mountain fastness. This is a Kogi village. If you went there 5,000 years ago, it would look exactly the same. 25 years ago, they came down from their glaciers and said, "Hey, what are you little brothers doing down there? Our glaciers are melting." And everybody said, "Ha, ha, ha, look at those funny little white hats." Well, we didn't listen. We ignored the canaries in the coal mine talking about climate change. And using these types of Google flyovers, we can put the power of technology in their hands. This mountain is the ultimate rain and water source in northwestern South America. All of the major rivers come out of there. And the Kogis protect these forests, protect these glaciers, and go down to the ocean, the source of all life in their cosmology, to protect their sacred sites.
1: The Kogi partnered with ACT and the Colombian Ministry of Culture to purchase an area of coastal land that was once part of their ancestral territories. It's home to a chain of 54 of their sacred sites. They'd lost much of the land to colonization, violence, civil conflict, and pollution. Now the land is being restored. The local flora is recovering. A sustainable water system supplies drinking water as well as irrigation for small-scale agriculture, crayfish, and crab populations. And the Kogi have revived their traditional practices at the temple site, in part by adding technology to the mix.
0: And they are always making pilgrimage from the sea to the mountaintop to provide offerings to the gods, to make it down to the sea to collect seashells to crush, to chew with their coca, which is their sacred plant, which releases the alkaloids. They're mapping spiritual connections that we can't see, because we're not Kogis, and you're using technology to do it. So the original maps made by Westerners flying over these rainforests were blank, a few rivers. These maps show that these are rainforests full of wonder and meaning, and these people know them far better than we do. A single map can have a single icon on it, and when you click on the icon, it opens up with a story, a legend, or ecological information, or medicinal history. Our organization, the Amazon Conservation Team now, has taken this methodology and partnered with tribes to map, manage, and improve the protection of ancestral rainforests.
1: The Amazon is home to the greatest biodiversity on the planet.

0: It also plays a vital role in governing the global climate. Its indigenous people embody a living cultural treasure and a vast trove of knowledge, such as the healing power of plants. That's what first drew Mark Plotkin there. In the early 1970s, he dropped out of college and took a job working in a biology museum at Harvard. A friend encouraged him to take a botany class with the legendary ethnobotanist Dr. Richard Evans Schultes, who worked with Amazonian indigenous peoples to learn about their knowledge of medicinal plants, including the hallucinogenic ayahuasca. Schultes was among the first to sound the alarm about the destruction of the Amazon and its peoples. His work inspired Plotkin to become an ethnobotanist. He studied at Harvard, Yale, and Tufts, then joined the Schultes team at the Harvard Botanical Museum as a research associate. He spoke with us at a Bioneers conference.
1: Well, I was 19 years old, and I was in search of adventure and romance, and what could be more adventurous and romantic than running off to the rainforest in search of magical plants? So unlike a lot of my colleagues who've outgrown this, I haven't. I'm still doing it. You know, working with shamans, it's kind of like that little Chinese box puzzle you have as a kid where you open up a little box to find out what's the surprise inside, and there's another little box. And you open that a couple of times, you get to the smallest possible box, and you open it up, and there's another box inside. That's what working with shamans is like.
0: Plotkin has spent decades in Central and South America as a shaman's apprentice, which is also the title of his best-selling book. He was and is awed by their knowledge as well as their wisdom. He watched one shaman relieve his arthritis by stirring up an anthill with his elbow so the ants would bite him. It worked. One of Plotkin's favorite examples of an unusual source of medicine is a fungus called cordyceps.
1: Cordyceps lives quiescent on the forest floor and waits for insects and arachnids to go past. Once they do that, the fungus attaches itself to the insect exoskeleton. Once it's done that, the fungus burns a hole in the insect exoskeleton. It inserts itself inside the insect exoskeleton. It then proceeds to devour virtually all of the insect's non-vital organs. Once it's done that, the fungus invades the insect brain, eating only a part of the insect brain, causing the insect to climb to the top of the tallest tree in the forest. Once it does that, the fungus eats the rest of the insect brain, thereby causing the insect exoskeleton to split open, thereby allowing the fungus to release its spores 120 feet above the forest floor. This is why ethnobotanists do not read science fiction. This fungus is a source of cyclosporin. This is an immunosuppressant that makes organ transplant surgery possible. Nature is a deep treasure chest of mysteries, and most of them still remain. I'm here to tell you these people know these forests and these healing substances far better than we do and far better than we ever will. And here's a case in point. I was co-teaching a class in conservation and healing with the great trio shaman Amashina a few years ago in the Brazilian Amazon. I developed a terrible case of conjunctivitis, pink eye. And there was a physician taking our course, and I asked her if she had any meds, and she said, yeah, I've got some pills and some salve. If you take this stuff, you'll be better in 4 days. I turned to Amashina and said, what do you got? He gave me this cat and the canary smile and said, give me your machete. He walked over to a palm tree just a few meters away, scraped off the bark, peeled it, squeezed out the sap, dripped it into my eyes, and 3 hours later, my eyes had stopped itching, and the next morning I woke up and my infection was gone. Who would you rather be treated by? Shamanic medicine is based on two pillars, as is our own medicine. Our own medicine is based on chemistry, what's in the pills, and technologies, MRI, CAT scans, blood work, X-rays. And shamanic medicine is based on chemistry as well, what's in the plants, and the lichens, and the insects. It's also based on magic, spirituality, the placebo effect, the invisible world, whatever you want to call it. It can't be explained through the prism of Western science and language, but sometimes it works when our own medicine falls flat.
0: In his decades of experience, Mark Plotkin says he's witnessed over and over again how shamanic medicine can sometimes cure the diseases the West cannot. Diversity is a virtue in medicine, too.
1: Western medicine is the most sophisticated system of healing ever devised. But it's full of holes. Where's the cure for cancer? Where's the cure for acid reflux? Where's the cure for depression? Where's the cure for PTSD? Western medicine doesn't have it. What kills white people, according to the shamans I work with? Worrying about worry. Stress. So clearly these people know something that we don't. Clearly there's something in our spiritual practices which is not fulfilling the people, because that's why they're going off to India, or that's why they're going off to the Amazon. And the point is not to argue that Indians know everything, that shamans know everything, that Chinese medicine can do everything. This is the warp and woof of diversity, and different people do things. Well, look, if acupuncture didn't work, why are there so many Chinese people? Clearly, acupuncture does some things right. It can't do everything, but neither can Western medicine, neither can shamanic medicine, neither can Ayurvedic medicine. That's why I think it's important to preserve all these traditions. A big issue in our culture is fertility. We all know women who turn 40 and decide it's time to get pregnant and it doesn't work. Okay? And we also all know women who gave up, did all the fertility treatments, didn't work, gave up and adopted a child and then got pregnant and had a baby afterwards. Why is that? The shaman said because they stopped worrying about it. It was stress. And I've seen shamans time and time again bring success to women who doctors had failed. Now, can all shamans, you know, get women pregnant by these means? Obviously not. You know, if your fallopian tubes are tied in a bow, it's not going to work. If you're not producing eggs anymore, it's not going to work. But when you have women who are sort of at the end of their reproductive life, who are freaking out because nothing's working, and they had the thermometer and the yin-yang, and they stood on their head, and they spent $10,000 and $20,000 going to the doctor for these really dehumanizing treatments that didn't work. And these medicine men or medicine women can come in and wave their hands over them and give them something to drink, take them through an ayahuasca session, and they have a healthy baby girl or boy. I mean, it's pretty convincing stuff. And in a world increasingly stressed out, in a world increasingly polluted, in a world where more and more people get cancer and all sorts of other things, isn't there a need to honor these traditions and protect them? And if we can do it in an honest and reciprocal way, bring them to the masses. Not to say let's go to the rainforest and find the cure for AIDS or bird flu or cancer or acid reflux, and somebody here makes gazillions of dollars, because that's really kind of been the history of the way we look at tropical plants. But let's come up with this new paradigm that everybody at Bioneers is talking about, of sharing and honoring and working together. That's the way the world should be.
0: ACT has worked with tribal leaders in Suriname to create a shamans and apprentices program. Four village-level clinics now provide a training space for apprentices to observe shamans and senior healers practicing their medicine. As scientists and shamans come together for a common purpose, what's in store? More from Mark Plotkin when we return. I'm Neil Harvey. 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

0: 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That's Bioneers.org. Although the far-reaching conservation goals Mark Plotkin and ACT have accomplished have earned them copious awards and acclaim, he knows how daunting the challenge is. All environmental victories are temporary, as the saying goes. The work is never-ending in the face of extractive industries, corporate bioprospectors depleting and patenting medicinal plant resources, and the rapidly shifting patterns of climate disruption.
1: So the most pristine rainforests of the world are in the Amazon basin, where I have the privilege to work. And the rainforest has not revealed all of her mysteries. But the wonder drugs of tomorrow are being turned into a wasteland today, with the felling of the forest, uncontrolled mining. The wonder drugs are being turned into smoke and nothing more, and something else: isolated and uncontacted tribes. Isolated and uncontacted tribes hold a mystical role in our imagination. These are the people who know nature best, these people who are truly a part of the ecosystem. These are the people that embody the secrets of the rainforest and know it far better than any one of us ever will. Unfortunately, these people are under threat, surrounded on all sides by loggers and miners and narco-traffickers. These are Mashkopiro who stumbled out of the jungle seeking help because they were being shot at and their malokas were being burned. This is a Maroon from Suriname. These are descendants of escaped slaves who got off the slave ships and said, "Equatorial rainforest, see you white boys later." And they ran off in the interior where these warriors maintain independent lifestyles to the current day. And we've sent in our indigenous cartographers to teach the Maroons how to preserve their oral history, their culture, and their rainforests as well. And we've done this now throughout South America so that the Indians are working with the Maroons, the other Afro-Americans, the Campesinos, the peasants, the Caboclos, the Brazilian peasants, and the governments as well. Good conservation is about building alliances and bridges and bringing people together to make a better common tomorrow.
0: Mark Plotkin's biocultural conservation vision works on the ground. The successes are real. But in the face of the scale and speed of destruction, he believes we need to aim high.
1: When I started the Amazon conservation team with my partner Liliana Madrigal, about 8% of the Amazon was in national parks. About 25% was indigenous reserves. Conservationists didn't care about Indian reserves. They cut down trees. They hunt monkeys. Now they realize that these indigenous lands are better protected because these people will lay down their life to protect it. They have poison-tipped arrows. They have shotguns. So now you have 25% in national parks, which by and large are not protected particularly well. You have indigenous lands, which are protected typically quite well. You have Indians who now want to protect the national parks because that's our next-door neighbors, and they don't want the gold miners or the gun runners in there. That's half the Amazon if you put those together and you manage it correctly. So, yeah, it's a great goal. But if your goal is let's protect half the Amazon or not, you know, you're shooting for the stars here. You know, I say let's protect it all and settle for 75%. Or let's shoot for 75% and protect 50%. Instead of having this grand goal and failing at the village level, you go to most of these villages, you don't see any conservation organizations. Work at the grassroots level may sound sexy and romantic, but it's hard. It's hot. There's always personalities. There's always politics. There's always gold miners. There's always politicians. There's always loggers. You know, one of the great failings of the environmental world is you win a battle and you think you won the war and you go home. You set up a national park and you go home. Like, dude, you set up a national park, there's a chainsaw sale in the nearest town because they think it's a tragedy of the commons. Now it doesn't belong to anybody. Nobody will protect it. So when you win the battle, you need to gird your loins for the next battle because it never ends. And unless you're committed for the long term, you're just whistling in the dark. You know, One of the great failures of ethnobotany, and I hold myself responsible for this along with all my colleagues, is we've never gotten it into the university curriculum. And there's very few places you can go and study ethnobotany and get a degree in ethnobotany. So my response is most of the next generation of ethnobotanists should be indigenous peoples. Because, let's face it, these shamans will teach their granddaughters and grandsons more than they'll ever teach you or me. And that's the way it should be. But Western science can play an important supporting role. I mean, our shamans' apprentices have smartphones and tablets because they can record this stuff better than with a paper and a pencil. And that's a good thing. So we want them to be scientists, and we want them to be healers, and we want them to be conservationists. And that's a good thing. So it shouldn't be contingent on whether my daughters or your kids become ethnobotanists. And we do need more ethnobotanists around the world in all cultures. But first and foremost, it should be within the traditional cultures themselves. I'm forever besieged by people writing me, usually from Berkeley, saying, I want to be a shaman's apprentice. Where do I sign up? Like, that's not what we do. We don't lead ayahuasca retreats. We don't have ayahuasca clinics for, you know, people to come and drink this stuff. So this stuff is spread around the world, and it's great in terms of increased awareness. But the challenge is on. How do you do this in ways which are respectful? I mean, the shamans say to me, hey, what are you guys doing with our herb? We see plane loads flying out. The forest is being stripped of this stuff. So all these people going to these workshops and taking this stuff, hey, what about, you know, the fact this stuff is being stripped out? What do you guys think about that? What are you guys doing about that? Oh, we didn't know. Right? So does your spirituality stop at your navel, which you're spending too much time gazing into and not worrying about what's happening to the culture that brought this to the world? Not worrying about the vine that, you know, actually grows well in a lot of places now? I mean, I'm worried about that. I mean, that's what the Amazon Conservation Team is all about. We want to protect the rainforest, and we want to protect the rainforest Indians because they're inseparable.
0: For Mark Plotkin, it comes down to changing the landscape of power. And there are proven strategic initiatives that don't require gobs of money or rewriting lots of laws.
1: So let me conclude on a note of hope. We're building guard posts to keep the outside world at bay. No miners, no loggers, no missionaries. We're manning that post with the Colombian National Park Service and local indigenous peoples. The Witoto tribe to the south of Chiribiquete are mapping their lands using our methodology to keep the outsiders out and protect their isolated, uncontacted brothers and sisters. And we've created an indigenous park guard force to protect these rainforests, these plants, these animals, these lichens, these healing, magical mysteries. So, in conclusion, the question is, what's the fate of these people? Shamans say it's all interconnected. I believe, and I know I'm not the only one here who believes this, that it's all interconnected. Their fate is our fate. We're pioneers. That's better than pioneers, because we don't leave environmental destruction and cultural genocide in our wake. So as pioneers, let's blaze a trail to a world in which indigenous peoples map, manage, and protect their lands. Let's blaze a trail to a world in which climate change is for the better, not the worse. And let's blaze a trail to a world where these shamans live in luxuriant forests and cure themselves and us with their magical plants, their hallucinogenic lichens, and their sacred frogs. Thank you very much. Thank you all. Onward.
0: Diversity also applies to motives. Whether you fight to conserve the Amazon and its indigenous peoples for its remarkable medicines, or for the profound value of traditional indigenous knowledge, or for the cultural survival of these living cultural treasures, or for the global climate, or because nature has intrinsic value, or because life is sacred. Mark Plotkin, on the path with kindred spirits blazing trails to save the land and shooting for the stars. Shamans and scientists, changing the landscape of power. The Bioneers: Revolution from the Heart of Nature is a production of Bioneers and Collective Heritage Institute. Executive producer, Kenny Ossibel. Written by Kenny Ossibel. Senior producer and station relations, Stephanie Welch. Associate producer and program engineer, Emily Harris. Interview recorded by Jeff Westman. Production assistants, Caleb Wenzel Fisher. And I'm host and consulting producer, Neil Harvey. Thank you for listening. If you have opinions or suggestions, you can email us at radio@bioneers.org or reach out to us on social media. We'd love to hear from you. This is program number 214.
2: 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Hey guys, it's Jamie from the Brewery Arts Center. Wow, Carson City. What an amazing Levitt Amp music series. 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
3: 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And coming up right now, we have Choose to be Curious with Lynn Borton, facilitating conversation and transformation. Have a great morning.
4: It can feel, I don't know, empowering because there's a recognition that none of this is easy. You know, if you can get real with someone and talk about what really matters to them, then I think you can get somewhere.
5: This is Choose to be Curious, a show all about curiosity. We talk about research and theory, but mostly it's conversations about how curiosity shows up in work and life. I'm your host, Lynn Borton. Welcome. Come, choose to be curious with us. I have a friend who loves to tell stories, long, shaggy dog, often just a little self-deprecating tales that always come down to a keen observation or a plump, juicy question just hanging there, all sparkly. Perhaps you have such a friend as well. The ones with the discerning eye, the subtle feel for humanity's foibles, the sense of humor you didn't know you needed until you laughed out loud and felt that rush of recognition and maybe relief. The more I thought about today's guest and topic, the more that skill, that gift, seemed like a profoundly effective set of curiosity practices. Greg Abel is that friend. He's founder and CEO of Able Communications, a full-service public relations agency based in Baltimore. Greg and his team offer integrated PR and marketing, meaning they do media relations, crisis communications, creative campaigns, brand storytelling, and reputation management. I think Greg's storytelling has roots in his listening. He's one of those people who plunks himself down in the beach chair next to you and starts asking friendly, but generous, generative questions that get right into your head and heart. You get the feeling he really wants to understand not just you, but the whole ocean in which you might be swimming. So when I started to think about curiosity and communications and PR and the professional work of finding effective ways to tell our stories to one another under all sorts of circumstances, I didn't have to think very hard about whom to ask. And I wondered, how does his storytelling reflect his curiosity about and on behalf of his clients? Or how does he pique audience curiosity in service of those clients? And as consumers of oh so many stories, all the messaging and communications traffic aimed right at us, what might we want to know about how to assess the incoming? Greg's job is to get us to pay attention. Our job is to choose where and how we do that. I'm delighted to have my all-time favorite storyteller, Greg Able, join me today from Baltimore. So welcome, Greg.
4: Lynn, that was the most fantastic introduction of my life for anything. That was so nice. Well, I really appreciate it because, as you know, from our friendship and just talking to one another over the years, I do like to, as you put it, think about the ocean in which you might be swimming. I wrote that down because I was like, that's such a cool phrase. So yeah, I mean, there's always the surface level and what people are seeing and hearing and talking about. And then there's those sort of deeper themes that I think we're all thinking about, but don't always talk about. And when I was thinking about how to prepare to be a guest on your show, and I'm honored to be here and so respectful and appreciative of your work, I wanted to, you know, what am I going to bring to the table today? And I think a conversation just around what we think of when we describe a person, a place, an experience, and how to get past sort of the mundane basic stuff and get into the juicy stuff. That to me is what makes life most interesting.
5: Yeah. Yeah. You know, you have this wonderful list of things you do on your website: collaboration, storytelling, attention getting, problem solving. And I want to start where you started, actually, with collaboration, because a client may want your services, may need your skills, but unless and until you can successfully collaborate with them, none of that's going to happen, right? So I'm wondering how you use curiosity to get the whole ball rolling. I assume you do.
4: Yeah, curiosity is everything, because we're in the business in some ways of rising expertise to the level of attention that will help a business or an organization stand out. And people are generally, not everyone, but most people, especially in maybe a professional services organization, is very focused on doing a good job for their clients, but not really tooting their own horn about how good they are at that job. And so sometimes the work and in the collaboration part is getting out of a person, you know, what makes them special that they wouldn't really usually talk about. And there's tons of examples, but one I'll give you from years ago was, like, we were working with an actuarial services firm. And we joke in my firm that, like, the more boring, the better, because, like, we want to be the people who find the exciting and the mundane.
5: Make actuary sexy.
4: Correct. Because there's a lot of firms, like, people who think of PR might think of, like, movies PR or, you know, movie star PR or consumer products like public relations for an athletic brand or things like that. And there are plenty of firms who do that, and they do a good job, and that is an art and a skill. Our particular firm doesn't do that. We work with lots of businesses and nonprofits, and we're trying to help them either, like, sell more of their services or raise more money or just make people aware of an issue. So in the case of the actuarial firm, this goes back like a long time, but it was when the Affordable Care Act came out, Obamacare, and they had a person there who had read every word and understood it and was coaching his clients on how to deal with it. And that was a very big deal, if you remember. It was a while ago. But it's a template of sorts, because what we're always looking for and we're curious about is, what are you an expert in that can help other people? And then you create platforms for them to share that information. And sometimes that's through the press, you know, and sometimes it's through what we might think of as new media, like this format. Mm-hmm. Mm-hmm. And then sometimes it's what we might think of as, say, owned media, their own blog, their own website. And that's what, to me, you know, curiosity comes also in the form of how do we connect a person and their message to the audience they want to reach. It used to be, and I say this all the time, it was like, you know, the newspaper, the radio, TV, and then along came the internet, and then along came mobile, and then along came social. And so the confusing part, if you kind of picture a graphic in your mind, you have like message on one side and audience in the other. And there used to be like four pipes, and now there's a million pipes.
5: Yeah. Yeah.
4: And like, that's cool and fun and interesting, but also like overwhelming.
5: Yeah. So how do you get at those stories? I mean, you can't just plunk somebody down and say, tell me all your good stories. That's that. I mean, maybe that is what you do. I don't know.
4: I think it's two things. It's understanding a few of the good stories. Yes, you ask for anecdotes. What is a way in which you helped a client? Right. Tell me about it. You know, how did you work with an organization or the public to improve? I always feel like stories are best told in an example. So let me give an example. We work with a really nice organization here in Baltimore called Civic Works. Civic Works exists to create green jobs in the economy. And then they also have training programs for people to get their first jobs. It's an AmeriCorps-funded program.
5: Oh, cool.
4: And one of the things they do, a really small thing, but an interesting thing, is they'll turn a vacant parking lot into a flower garden or a vegetable garden in a neighborhood that would really look nicer with a garden instead of a vacant lot. And so they go out in the community and they teach the people to go into the field and use the tools and plant the sod and water the flowers. And, you know, you can just imagine the before and after of such a thing. And that vividness, that ability to kind of go to a place that looked unkempt and turn into something beautiful, that's a really good story.
5: Yeah.
4: And when you can show that, you really do a better job of exemplifying what an organization is all about, as opposed to saying, we create green jobs for the economy and we're funded by AmeriCorps. Why don't we tell you about how we turned this particular vacant lot into this beautiful garden? And then you just start having a picture in your brain and it's so much more interesting.
5: Does it help for the client to be curious as well?
4: Yes, but they always need coaching. In other words, there are people who just get used to the interesting work that they do, because even the person with the most interesting job, I don't know, a stuntman in a movie set, after a while it becomes normal.
5: Right.
4: So all the things, athletes, you know, I'm a big sports fan. Athletes, it becomes mundane. A baseball player, they hit a home run. That's amazing. They're happy for 1 minute and then they have to go up to the next at bat. Do they have to be curious? Yeah. It's like, why did you care so much about learning every detail of the Affordable Care Act? Like, you really read that whole thing? And like, can I ask you questions? Because I want to know. It leads me to thinking, too, about AI a little bit. I don't want to derail us too much because AI can be a whole other thing.
5: Yeah, it's a whole different conversation.
4: Is, you know, you want experts in your life to ask the questions of, did I get this right? And so, you know, they can help in every field to be curious about what other people need to know and how they can help, how can it inform, and to some extent entertain. You know, we you know, these lives we live can be deadline driven and somewhat stressful. And one of my other core philosophies is, if you can bring some levity to the table, people really enjoy that. People want to laugh. They want to have a good time. And even in actuarial services, they want to have a good time.
5: Maybe especially in actuarial services.
4: Right.
5: So this gets exactly to this idea of kind of swimming in the ocean, right? Getting to the context. I mean, at some point in the last couple of days, I thought, you know what? Greg and I have kind of similar jobs. We do these deep content dives into very specific, kind of distributed, diverse, random sort of fields. We try to listen really hard to what's going on. And we wonder, like, what's the thing that's sticky from all of this? And I'm wondering if you feel like you have other kinds of curiosity practices that help you get at that context. I mean, I was about to say get your arms around the ocean, but I guess you can't really do that. But
4: yeah, I'll give you a couple. I don't know that they're practices so much as happenstances. And then I realize
5: it
4: later.
5: I'll take it.
4: I wish I had better practices, because I'm one of those people who's always trying a new thing and has trouble sticking with it. Like, well, but one of the things I do is I read in the morning. I'll set an alarm and I'll try not to be late for work or whatever my commitment is, but I'll try to pick up fiction. I think fiction helps us just think differently about the world. And one day I said to my wife, Jennifer, who you know well, I was reading something. I was like, why am I reading fiction? I mean, it's just, this didn't happen. I'm just like entertaining myself. Is there any point to this? I was overthinking it. And she's like, oh, I don't know, that whole thing about understanding the human condition. And that always stuck with me. It was so poignant. And it was like, yeah, like, it's interesting to kind of study the human condition. And just like, we're all in this. It's a weird thing. You know, we're here in this world and we're navigating our professional lives and our personal lives. And you pass by so many people on the street or even in your car and you just, everybody's got stuff going on. That's how my brain works. I'm just like, I'm in my head a little bit. And then I try to get out of it by like just looking around and you notice that other people are dealing with stuff. And it can feel sometimes, I don't know, empowering because there's a recognition that none of this is easy. You know, if you can get real with someone and talk about what really matters to them, then I think you can get somewhere. And you have to get there sometimes by like talking about surface level things. And then you get to the those deeper questions. And then, you know, Lynn, I want to share one thing that was on my mind, which is our friendship has been built over the years at times by sitting on the beach because we meet up with each other down at the beach sometimes and we'll sit there for hours. And that's a contemplative place. You know what I mean?
5: It is. We don't have it as we treat it anyway.
4: That's right. It's hard. We were just talking about this. It's hard to sit near the ocean and not think the deep thoughts. So I think that's part of this.
5: Ooh. So, So that's another, I'm feeling a curiosity practice there, right? Like put yourself where you can think.
4: Yeah. Slow down a little bit. I just think too. It's another curiosity practice I have is just to remind myself to slow down. You know, a business coach I worked with a long time ago said, you know, slow down in order to speed up. Like you can't just start fast. You have to start really slow and plan. And then if you put the right things in place, then you can go fast. But the idea that you can just go fast is a recipe for disaster.
5: You're listening to Choose to Be Curious. I'm your host, Lynn Borton. My guest today is Greg Abel. We're talking about curiosity and PR and communications.
4: Often what we're looking for in our work are great examples. And that sounds very basic, but I always tell my team, when you're writing about something and trying to describe it, make sure at least one sentence begins with, for example, and then you need to be able to fill in that blank, for example. Because, and then you have to push the client a little bit, like we are the best accounting firm on the East Coast. Well, explain to me why, how? Have you won awards? Do you have the most clients? Do you have the biggest growth? Are you saving people the most money? Give me an example. And so it's a meta thought too, because now I need to give you an example of how we do this. And so I would just share that we work with the state of Maryland and something called the Maryland Marketing Partnership, and they exist to encourage businesses to grow or relocate to Maryland. And Maryland has a lot going for it in terms of quality of life. So sometimes what we'll lean into are things you wouldn't expect. Like you would think it would be like, what are the tax incentives or what's the location of the plant or the equipment or the building? But we would lean into, if you move your company here and stay here, you have access to the beach or the mountains or wonderful cities and sports and culture, all within short drives. Isn't that a wonderful way to live? And when you lean into some of those things, as well as the great business stories, I think that's a good way to tell a story.
5: So that's really what gets described as the attention economy, right? In terms of our attention is this really valuable asset and others are trying to get a hold of it. But we do, we move on, we move to other things. Your job is actually to get an audience of some sort to pay attention. What do you think about, other than people's attention may move on, how do you think about that kind of general asset for the public?
4: Yeah, I think you have to think about the particular scenario you're working on. So let's say you were working for a law firm that focused on corporate litigation. Okay, that's a specific audience. So, and then you could think of a different one. You could think of a nonprofit that focuses on K-12 education and needs more funding. Who do they want to reach? So it always starts with, well, who is the audience? You can't think of like the world. You start with message. What are the things you want to say? And then you go to audience. Who do we want to reach? And then those conduits start narrowing down a little more. And so, you know, people will say, well, do you do social media? Well, yeah, I mean, I'm sure people have some kind of a social media feed or platform they work on. You don't have to do all of them. So what we help clients do is make some choices.
6: Yeah.
4: It might not be that you do hit all the audiences all the time, but you're going to commit to some kind of a strategy and a plan where, like, okay, we think these people are probably spending time on LinkedIn and they're probably searching for litigation consultant, and we need to show up when people ask that question online. That starts to get at it. You know right. what I mean? Like right. message audience, where do they spend time? Intercept them where they spend time.
6: But it's not just kind of being visible, right? It's also being credible. And it was really fun actually to look at your website and kind of say, oh, how does Greg position himself professionally? Nice website, by the way. And I was just really struck how much you talk about trust. And that's something that comes up a lot in curiosity conversations. I just wanted to invite you to talk a little bit about trust in the work.
4: Well, trust is everything in relationships, right? So yeah. I feel like that permeates our work because I've never wanted or have run the kind of a communications public relations firm that takes a thing that's not so good and just kind of shines it up and makes it look good, but it really isn't good. It's almost the opposite. We want to take things that are effective and excellent and make the right people aware of them so they can benefit from those people or those things. And that, to me, creates integrity in the work. And you need trust there because I have to believe the client when they're telling me that they are expert in something. You know, mm-hmm. we believe deeply in experts. And I think experts are under attack in our world because everyone wants to be an expert in every little thing. You know, just look at the public health infrastructure we have now. It's like it's hard to tell anyone something. There's a lot of misinformation. I feel bad for people because they don't know who to trust. And so if I can achieve something in terms of kind of a mission-oriented aspect to my career, it'd be like to give true experts platforms to showcase that expertise for the benefit of those they could help. And you have to have trust to do that.
6: I think so. So what do you wish your various audiences understood about what you're trying to do with your work?
4: Okay. The capitalist in me wants like the larger companies who have reputation, opportunities, and challenges to look at a small firm in Baltimore and be like, these guys know their stuff. I don't need to hire the big New York firm. We can like, why don't we give a shot to the people who seem to have been doing good work for about 20 years, a chance to work with our company. And you know, sometimes in this world, money is a reality. You know, you are constrained or freed by budget sometimes. So it's like, what do I want people to know? I think we're really good at this work. It would be great to get an opportunity to work with companies that have very ambitious goals and true experts and want to just... How do we really make it happen? That's just one thing. If you're coming at it more from like, what are the misconceptions about your organization or business or the work you do? I think the misconception is what we were talking about, that PR is about spin, that mm-hmm. you're just trying to take that, you know, person who got in trouble or the movie that's a clunker or the person who's really kind of not so wonderful and make them look like a you know, make some charitable donation and say, don't pay attention to that other stuff I've done. I don't want that work. That work exists, but I think the work we want is the one where like you have a credible, expert-driven company or organization. They just need to do a better job making the right people aware of it.
6: Yeah, because we're not always the best ones at telling our own stories or even understanding what it is about our story that will resonate with other people, right?
4: Correct. And I have that same challenge because I believe deeply in the competency and quality of my company's work and the people I work with. I have a wonderful team. And then my job is to make sure we get the right clients who can entrust their reputations and storytelling communications to that team. And that's the challenge. Like, how do you match that up? And it's not...
6: That's like full circle from where I started. So how do you figure out who's a good client?
4: It's stuff like this. Like, we want to make sure the world knows what we do. And then hopefully there's some like attraction marketing, right? Like if you put out your own content, people read that and think you have something interesting to say. Hey, maybe they'll reach out. The other is, you know, just proactive business development, like in any business. You have a target list, you reach out once in a while and say, hey, if you're in the market, we're out here. I think the best way to do it, it's funny that I think of doctors sometimes, like, let's say you sprained your ankle and you need to find a good orthopedist. You're probably asking a friend who they go to, you know, that's usually how you find a doc, a new doc, or, and it's a lot in business too. So it's a lot of referral and it's a lot of just a long, long period of doing good work so that, you know, your reputation speaks for itself, which is a little bit full circle and ironic because it's the same thing we're trying to help the clients do. We have to do for ourselves so that people will say, you know, you should call. They did a great job with my issue. And that just takes, it's like going to the gym. It's never over. you have to keep doing it.
6: Very meta, very meta.
4: It's like, I'll go to the gym and I'll be like, I'll have, you know, I'll do cardio for a half hour and I'll lift weights. I'll be like, it's done now, right? I'm in shape. Can I be done?
6: No, not done. For today. So speaking of bringing two maybe disparate things who don't think of themselves as in relationship with one another together, it is time for our big jar of wannabe analogies. Now, I happen to know that you're a fan of this exercise. So are you game for doing it?
4: I'm a fan of the show, of the exercise, of you, Lynn Borden. So all the things.
6: Okay. All right. Well, here it is, the actual jar.
4: I'm mildly terrified.
6: No, don't be terrified. And I've got random slips of paper in here with our random words. And we're going to make an analogy with whatever is on here. Okay. So yours is a parking lot. How is curiosity? Like
4: well, that's too easy. We just talked about a parking lot. I'll do it.
6: Mine is license plate. And I have one for the listeners, which you're probably going to be glad you didn't get. So do you want to go first or do you want me to go?
4: You go.
6: Okay. A license plate. I actually think that our individual curiosities are kind of like fingerprints. They're unique. Each of us has a kind of different recognizable pattern. And so like a license plate, right? I mean, it's a unique identifier. Hopefully I'm not being tracked by some system, but I think it's a way of recognizing identity with how we show up and being curious in the world. So how is curiosity like a parking lot?
4: See, I thought you were going to talk about vanity plates for a minute there.
6: See, this is what I love. You never know where it's going to go.
4: Parking lot. Okay. I'll go with parking lots are fascinating places. Everyone's coming and they're going, they're staying. You see different types of vehicles. You'd see different types of people, you know. And I think a parking lot is like a little snapshot of the world in which we live. So you can stay in a parking lot and just kind of cast your eyes. And it's like a theater happening before your eyes of all these different types of people and machines coming and going. And just kind of make some observations about the world.
6: There you go. There you go. Speaking of, you know, the duller it is, the better it is, right? A parking lot.
4: Correct. You wouldn't think it's like going to a football game, but it could be pretty fun if you put a different spin on it. To use a phrase I said I don't do.
6: And listeners, yours is potato peeler. How is curiosity like a potato peeler? Let me know. Facebook, Instagram, Blue Sky, hashtag analogy. Well, Greg, I'm so glad we sat on a beach and decided that we needed to have this conversation.
4: I mean, it flew by and I could talk to you all day. I really appreciate it.
6: You've been listening to Choose to be Curious. I'm your host, Lynn Borden. Thank you for joining us here today. You can find all my shows at choosetobecurious.com. I hope you'll follow me here, there, and on Facebook, Instagram, and Blue Sky, all at Choose to be Curious, where you can share your potato peeler analogy, hashtag analogy. Many thanks to my lovely guest, Greg Abel. Links to him on my website. Thanks too to Sean Ballack for our theme music. And this is Town Market by One Such Village via Blue Dot Sessions. I hope you'll join us again next time. And until then, choose to be curious.
4: We've worked with a bridge design and engineering firm for many years. They're called Majeski & Masters. They're based in Mechanicsburg, Pennsylvania. And these are people who do really interesting work. They design bridges and they fix them and they monitor that. Some of these guys are in the field almost sort of rappelling off of a bridge, figuring out what needs to be fixed so we are all safe when we cross that bridge. That to me, talk about curiosity, is really interesting work. And then how do you bring that to light? And then when they had a milestone anniversary, in this case, 130 years.
6: Oh, wow.
4: Which most companies just never get to, you know.
6: That's, I'm thinking 20, 40 years maybe. Okay.
4: This is a company founded in the 1800s. And so what do you do then? Well, we just decided to have some levity with it. And one of the founders, his name is Ralph Majeski. And we did like a cardboard cutout of him. And he looks kind of old timey. And it became like a Where's Waldo thing where the people inspecting bridges all over the country would have a picture of Ralph Majeski with them. And we took a fun photo and then we posted it on social media. And it was just kind of a way to recognize this firm had been around so long, and Where's Ralph became kind of like a fun thing.
6: I think that's a cool thing too, because you inject this sort of humor, right? Which is like a speed bump for people's attention, right? You don't expect that.
4: Yes, and I love it, Lynn, because if we can make people laugh, they'll come back for more.
6: Yeah.
4: People want, I want it to just be foundational in our work. And obviously you have to be serious sometimes. Not everything is funny. But if you take a thing that can be kind of neutral and make it enjoyable or funny or fun, you're winning.
6: Yeah.
4: Because life is hard enough.
6: A great story.

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1: The Public News Service Story Newscast, October the 1st, 2026. I'm Mike Clifford. Our U.S. military troops exited Iraq on Wednesday. President Trump said it concluded a very expensive excursion into hell. The AP notes the last U.S. troops left an airbase in northern Iraq under a deal between Baghdad and Washington. Trump, in a social media post, described the withdrawal as orderly. He added, "It's been a long time with very bad decision-making that got us involved in this quagmire in the first place." Meantime, mail ballots are landing in Nebraska voters' mailboxes. It's happening as a national push seeks to protect voting by mail ahead of the November midterms.
2: The Deliver Our Ballots campaign is calling on the U.S. Postal Service leaders to permanently reject changes it says could interfere with established state election systems. In September, the U.S. Supreme Court kept a block on a new Postal Service rule stemming from a presidential directive concerning mail-in ballot restrictions. David Rose is president of the Omaha Area Local 11 of the American Postal Workers Union. He says Nebraska voters can feel confident using the mail.
3: Vote by mail is safe. We want to expand it, protect it, and use it. Right now, it's just one of those things that we want to educate the public that vote by mail is out there. Ballots have gone out. If you requested one in Nebraska, fill it out, get it sent in.
2: The Postal Service recommends mailing completed ballots at least a week before the deadline. That's especially important in Nebraska, where mailed ballots must be received by county election officials by the time polls close on Election Day. A postmark alone is not enough. Crystal Blair reporting.
1: The Nebraska Secretary of State says voters can use the Voter Information Center to track when their ballot was sent and returned and check its status. And issues about health care affordability might make the upcoming insurance enrollment even more stressful. An advocate in Minnesota says it's understandable, but consumers can't let their fear overtake preparation.
4: Enrollment starts November 1st for people using MinSure, the state's online marketplace under the Affordable Care Act. Megan Bremen helps lead free MinSure navigation services through Generations Healthcare Initiatives in Duluth. She says currently there's information overload in healthcare spaces, but consumers still need to get ready. That includes letting whoever handles your coverage know about recent changes.
5: Making sure they have your right mailing address, because a lot of mail is going to go out. Making sure that the income they have on file is correct. Those are all things you can do right now to make sure you're prepared for open enrollment.
4: Gallup polling shows healthcare affordability for U.S. adults is at a five-year low. I'm Mike Moen.
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6: Good morning. This is the KNVC Nevada Capital News for October 1st. I'm Doug Guidi. Today's weather, it's going to be a hot, sunny one with a high of 86 and an overnight low of 49. Well, it was over 100 years ago this week that Carson City witnessed one of its worst wildfires and tragedies in its history, and many organizations and agencies are commemorating the disaster. The Clear Creek Kings Canyon fire happened on September 28, 1926. And sadly took the lives of five volunteer firefighters. The fire was directly threatening the capital city, and in a true community spirit, volunteers from all around the city pitched in to fight the fire. After the fire, then-Governor James Scruggum vowed that Carson City would never forget the sacrifice and bravery of the men who battled the Clear Creek Fire of 1926. To honor the tragedy, several events around Carson City will take place and will involve the Carson City Fire Department, Carson City Historical Society, and a number of firefighting agencies. The main commemoration ceremony will take place at the Nevada Firefighting Memorial at the Capitol Grounds

0: please contact QuadPHP at 775-887-2190. And do you like law enforcement and dogs? Well, this just might be your chance to check out the 5th Annual Carson City Sheriff's K-9 Challenge. Taking place on Saturday at Fuji Park, law enforcement agencies from around the region will compete in various skill demonstrations. The K-9 Challenge gives the community an opportunity to see the dedication and teamwork between K-9 trainers and law enforcement. The event starts at 8:30 and will be at Fuji's Park main event area. And good news for those searching for a job in the health and human services sector, as a Carson City Health and Human Services is offering a fall community job fair on Friday. The fair will take place at the Carson City Community Center from 3 to 5 p.m. and will include other employers besides health services. And this week is your chance to finally find that furry four-legged friend you've been looking for, as the Nevada Humane Society is teaming up with Hills Pet Nutrition for its Home Sweet Homecoming adoption campaign. Adoption fees will be waived for dogs over 6 months old and weighing 60 pounds or more, and both at the Carson City and Reno Humane Societies. Adopters will also receive a new pet parent kit, which includes a starter bag of Hills Science Diet, coupons, and post-adoption tips. For more information, contact the Nevada Humane Society. And check it out right here at KNVC, Friday Night Lights, Carson High football action. This Friday, Carson High takes on the Hug Hawks at 7 p.m. Go Senators! Well, this has been your morning Nevada Capital News Update. I'm Doug Guidi. Stay tuned tomorrow for news with Lori LeClaire at 9 a.m. But right now, we have Uncle Tamale Radio. All right, bye-bye.
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Eric Clapton, Fall Like Rain. We started off Uncle Tamale Radio with David Bowie Live with Suffragette City. Yes, it is Uncle Tamale Radio, so it must be Thursday. You have stumbled or walked directly into the vision that is Uncle Tamale Radio. My name's Henshaw. I'm curating, DJing, and putting the needle down on grooves as we speak. I'm just so glad to be here. I had to spend a few hours at the renowned Split Gown Model Festival. They do award prizes for parading around in a robe open at the back. But I fooled them. I wore boxer shorts. And these gowns are definitely worse than a kilt. Nothing is left to the imagination. How about some Jethro Tull, teacher?

Jack White, 16 Saltines from his 2012 album, Blunderbuss. Before that, we had Miss Nora Jones, her lovely voice, lovely piano playing with Sunrise, and Jethro Tull started that set off with Teacher. KNVC 95.1 FM, Carson City, Minden, Gardnerville. Lovely Northern Nirvana. It's going to be a beautiful day out there today. It's cool at night, warm during the day. It's the best time of year here. My name's Henshaw. This is Uncle Tamale Radio. I've got a real treat right now. Tom Petty's record label has produced a multi-CD, multi-LP collection of songs in celebration of the 50th anniversary of Tom Petty and the Heartbreakers, their formation. This is a song I had never heard before. It's from 1978. It seems the title seems somehow appropriate to the issues of the day. This is Tom Petty and the Heartbreakers, Parade of Loons.

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Jackson Browne. That was Looking Back from, I'm sorry, Looking East from his album of the same name, 1996. Before that, we had one of our covers of the day. That was Mountain with Roll Over Beethoven. And Melissa Etheridge started that set off with Ruins. This is Uncle Tamale Radio, KNVC 95.1 FM, Carson City, Minden, Gardnerville. That's right. We cover all the spots. 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We're dedicated here at Uncle Tamale to play B-sides, deep cuts, forgotten favorites, and undiscovered covers. That's what we're playing. I'm going to play some traffic next on KNVC Uncle Tamale Radio.

Joni Mitchell, Free Man in Paris. Before that, we had U2 with Miracle Drug, and Three Dog Night before that with One, in celebration of today. It's October the 1. And if you've, to all you Rip Van Winkles out there, it's time to wake up. 2026 is just slipping away. KNVC 95.1 FM, Carson City, Uncle Tamale Radio. Next song is a Santana song from the album Caravan Sarai. I think that was 1972. This was one of the first LPs I bought in quadraphonic, which worked out just fine when you're listening to a two-channel stereo. Here's Santana once again.

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The Black Keys with Fever. Big Head Todd and the Monsters before that with Broken Hearted Savior and King Crimson, I Talk to the Wind. The flute work on I Talk to the Wind was done by Ian McDonald, who left and did a solo project and then joined Foreigner, and he recorded with and toured with them for many years. KNVC 95.1 FM, Carson City, Minden, Gardnerville. We're here for you 7 days a week, playing music, giving you news programs, rural and local content, community radio at its finest. This is Uncle Tamale Radio. I'm going to play some Kenny Wayne Shepherd.

Yeah, it was Steppenwolf. That was a fun tune. That was Ear-Splittin' Loudenboomer from Steppenwolf 7 with John Kay, his own self, on spoken vocals. Before that, Kenny Wayne Shepherd, King's Highway. This is KNVC 95.1 FM. Oh, I hear the musical strains of the last of this song coming through. Here it goes. Yeah, if you have headphones on, you would have really appreciated that. KNVC 95.1 FM, Carson City, Minden, Gardnerville. Serving all you folks out there in the rural areas around this metropolis known as Carson City. My name's Henshaw. This is Uncle Tamale Radio. I must confess I'm a musical recidivist. I'm here every Thursday committing the same crimes and misdemeanors on our, and I stress our, magical, medicinal, musical journey. Gonna play one of my favorite bands, Dave Matthews Band.

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John Mellencamp with Lie to Me. Before that, we had Kings of Leon, Sex on Fire. I can't even explain to you the issues we had trying to get that album, Only by the Night, in the system. My producer and I kind of just kept pushing buttons until the right one appeared. And luckily, Debbie knows a raft of swear words that I hadn't heard before. We're going to continue on Uncle Tamale Radio with KNVC 95.1 FM, Carson City. I do have a PSA for us all. 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We're going to do next one of those covers we talk so much about. This is a cover we uncovered it. This is Bonnie Raitt doing a Jerry Rafferty song, Right Down the Line.

Led Zeppelin with Four Sticks. Before that, Steely Dan with Hey 19, and Bonnie Raitt started that set off with Right Down the Line. KNVC 95.1 FM, Carson City. Uncle Tamale Radio. My name's Henshaw. That's Henshaw with an E. You can reach me at henshaw@knvc.org. I was always taught that Henshaws with an E were the black sheep of the Henshaw clan. I guess that makes me a black sheep and a family full of black sheep. We're going to go to the top of the hour. Here's a song from Mark Knopfler and Emmylou Harris. This is us.

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Fleetwood Mac, High Hole Silver from the 1970 album Kiln House. Yes, that Fleetwood Mac. Before that, The Stones with Sway. I dedicate that to all my friends still working in casinos. I worked in casinos many years, and the last one I figured out the reason they gave us a name tag is so they knew what name not to call us. Before that, Free with Heartbreaker. KNVC 95.1 FM, Carson City, Uncle Tamale Radio, broadcasting from the very catacombs of the Brewery Arts Center. Several floors down, we have to pump in daylight to see what's going on. We're going to continue on Uncle Tamale Radio with a Natalie Merchant song.

Crosby, Stills, Nash & Young, Almost Cut My Hair. Before that, we had a song from the 1900s that was Strawberry Alarm Clock with Incense and Peppermints. I couldn't tell you the last time I heard that song. Natalie Merchant before that with Wonder. KNVC, 95.1 FM, Carson City. Uncle Tamale Radio. Yeah, they let me out of the box and let me put some music on. And I'm playing music I like, and I really like this band. This is the New Pornographers, Sweet Talk, Sweet Talk.

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This is Uncle Tamale Radio. The Nevada State Museum will host Once Upon an Adventure at 9:30 Friday morning, featuring storytelling and theme crafts for kids. Also, a friendly reminder from KNVC, register and vote in the midterm general election November 3rd. Early voting begins October 17th. Make a plan and vote. Going to continue. Blue Oyster Cult, Stairway to the Stars.

Jacob Dylan and the Wallflowers with 6th Avenue Heartache. Before that was his pop, Bob Dylan with Gotta Serve Somebody. Can you believe this has been episode number 42 of Uncle Tamale Radio? It surprises me too. Where does the time go? KNVC 95.1 FM, Carson City. Be nice to somebody out there. They may need a kind word, and you might as well. This is going to be a good dance song. This is the B-52s.

0: 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And this is CJ, your host, along with co-host Laura. Hey, Laura, how's it going?
1: It's going great.
0: Great.
1: I'm glad to have Uncle Tamale there seeing us out with another banger, Love Shack. You know, it's a good one. I just want to say about Love Shack, though. You know, the guy's asking the girl out for the date. You know, he's got the Chrysler as big as a whale. It's all good. Sounds like a happening joint. She's got to bring her jukebox money. What a cheap date.
0: Right. I don't know. Why would I have to bring the jukebox
1: money? Yeah, buddy,
0: money?
1: You can scrape up that money out of your couch, honey.
0: That's too cute. Yeah. So who do we have today with us?
1: We've got a great guest today. It's perfect for kicking off October because it's Chantal Peck with the Nevada Day Parade.
0: Hello, Chantal.
2: Hi, everyone. Chantal. How's it going?
0: It's going pretty good. We're so glad you were able to come over and see us and chit-chat and tell us all the fun stuff that's going to be happening at the Nevada Day Parade.
1: Yeah.
0: So tell us a little bit about Chantal.
1: You know, I mean, along with the parade, so you know that Nevada Day, Inc. is the Carson City nonprofit behind the annual parade, but along with the parade, Nevada Day, Inc. keeps the celebration going all year with community favorites like the Easter Egg Hunt and the Soapbox Derby.
0: Ooh.
1: Our guest is born and raised Nevadan and a UNR grad, so it's safe to say that Nevada pride runs deep. Chantal, welcome to the show.
0: Oh,
2: hi.
0: Definitely. We're so glad you're here.
2: Yeah.
0: So tell us some of the festivities that are going to happen.
2: There are lots of festivities.
0: Oh, good.
2: We've got over 200 parade applications, as we always do almost every year.
0: Oh, my goodness.
2: Which is a great turnout for such a wonderful parade and
0: sure.
2: event. We've got over 100 vendors this year, which is fantastic. Something new this year is we're having the Kids Market and Adventure Zone behind McFadden Plaza, so that Third Street parking area.
0: Okay.
2: It's going to have a whole bunch of kids entrepreneurs as well as a whole adventure zone like panning for gold and a gaming truck and a karaoke truck, which is super fun. We're also having a pumpkin carving contest on October 31st.
0: Oh my gosh.
2: So please bring your pre-carved pumpkins. There will be no carving on site. Pre-carved pumpkins for a chance to win up to $250.
0: So, okay, remember everybody.
1: Pre-carved.
0: Yes. Don't bring it to the event and then expect to be carving it.
1: Yes.
0: So it has to be carved.
2: Yes.
0: Okay.
2: And we are asking everyone to pre-register online because that's going to help us raise funds to give away money, which we love. And then also make sure that you're in for the pre-carving pumpkin contest, which is fantastic. So
0: cool. So where do they go to sign up for the application and register for the pre-carving? Where do they go?
2: NevadaDay.com. 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
1: .com.
0: And so how long have you been planning the parades?
2: Yep. So the parade, so I joined the board about 3 years ago, and I became the executive director about 2 years ago. And I have been working on this parade since last year. So believe it or not, we actually already know the theme for next year's parade. It's the board's best kept secret right now.
1: Are you going to share it with us?
2: No, I am not.
0: I
2: am sworn to secrecy until we are ready to announce it, and I get approval from the board that they're ready to rock. We keep
1: the parade
2: theme hush, hush, until we're ready to release it to everyone. So
0: that's cool. So what's this year's theme?
2: Pumpkins, Pioneers, and Tall Tales.
1: Pumpkins, Pioneers, and Tall Tales. And who is the Grand Marshal of that?
2: Yes, we actually have the unique honor of having two Grand Marshals this year.
1: Oh,
2: yes.
1: Excellent.
2: So Stephen Saylor is, of course, our Grand Marshal, and he was actually selected last year to be our Grand Marshal for this year's parade. And then when Bobby Bean, who was the former Nevada Day president, passed away, we decided to make him a legacy Grand Marshal for this year.
0: That is so,
2: so
0: nice.
2: So his family members are putting together a float for him, and he will have a huge float in his honor at this year's Nevada
0: Day
2: Parade.
0: He did a lot for the community.
2: Yes, he did. So we want to make sure that we're honoring him because he was a board president for probably, I want to say it was 15 years. He was with us
0: for a long time.
2: Pretty active
0: with it. Yeah.
2: I mean, even so, the current board president, when she took over, anytime she had any questions or needed help with anything or there was something funky that happened, she would call Bobby and be like, hey, can you please handle this for me? Because I need help here. And he would always step right up and be like, yes, no problem, and take care of it for us.
0: Sure.
1: So. That's
0: sure.
1: really
2: He
1: nice.
2: Will be missed.
1: Oh, yes, man.
0: Definitely. Yeah. Definitely. So how do you pick a grand marshal?
2: Yeah.
0: What's the criteria involved?
2: Yeah. So the grand marshal is picked by the board. There are only 12 board members and myself. I, of course, don't get a vote because I'm the executive director. So I'm just there for support purposes. And the president is the tiebreaker vote. So if there's ever a moment where we're split even odd, she comes in as the tiebreaker. But everyone else on the board gets to make those decisions. Okay. And usually they have done a variety of things to pick grand marshals before. Okay. For example, sometimes they theme it to go along with the parade. And most of the time, that's what we do.
0: Okay.
2: For example, when the theme of Tall Tales came up, we picked somebody who was a writer and an author and a tall tale because that made sense.
0: Sure.
2: Last year with the Wild Wild West, we picked a Reno rodeo person because Wild Wild West.

0: job. But if the public ever wants to have an input, you can definitely do that. We're always looking for board members to come in and help us make decisions like this, or send us an email. That usually tends to be the best way. Just send us an email at NevadaDay@NevadaDay.com. Again, real easy. And we will take everything into consideration.
1: That is really cool.
0: Yeah.
1: So then, all right, we don't know who next year's theme will be.
0: Yep.
1: When do you announce that?
0: Yep. So usually parade themes have been announced, I believe, in April is what I want to say. Like, that's as early as we have announced in my experience.
1: Okay.
0: And that's usually also when we open the parade for applications.
1: Okay.
0: There has been grumblings that we might be doing it sooner.
1: Okay.
0: I'm hoping that as we continue and we get more streamlined with technology, that we will be able to turn around and open the parade applications up right after the parade ends. And if that does happen, then we will be announcing the parade theme right as the parade ends. That would be a really cool thing to see happen. I don't think we're there yet, but that's what we're working towards.
1: Okay. So then exactly where does the parade start on Nevada Day?
0: So the parade starts on Highway 50. So, like, the official marching down the parade route starts on Highway 50. And then the streets before that are all of our division streets, and that's where we line everyone up. So that's where Division 1 gets assigned. That's all of the different divisions to be in the parade. Now, while you can go there and view all of the parade entries, we highly recommend that the public does not go there. I would like you to stay out of that area.
1: Just to line up, yes.
0: We are trying to line people up. It is a security risk. We ask that you go down to the start of the parade route and hang out down there. Telegraph, Proctor, Robinson are going to be wonderful places to hang out this year, along with right behind McFadden Plaza at 3rd Street parking.
1: Mm-hmm. Okay. Hey, folks, if you're just coming on to listen to 95.1 FM, this is CJ and Laura, and we're doing our segment of Carson Rural Communities. And today we have Chantel Peck here with the Nevada Day Parade, and she's filling us in on all the fun stuff we can expect.
0: Yeah.
1: And so if you missed this segment, you can go to our archives to hear the replay of today's show. And a few days later, we'll have posted up our podcast. It's
0: wonderful.
1: Just the video.
0: Nice.
1: You know, we have the video, so people, if they'd like to see that, they can see that on Carson Rural Communities on their Facebook page.
0: Fantastic.
1: So, yeah. So theme is...
0: Pumpkins, pioneers, and tall tales.
2: So pumpkins. I mean, that's and the pioneers and the tall tales. That feels pretty obvious. The pumpkins.
0: Pumpkins. So this year's parade happens on October 31st because
2: yes.
0: we all Halloween babies.
2: Mm-hmm.
0: Yep. In order to tie in that Halloween theme just a little bit, we decided on pumpkins.
2: That's great. Plus, pumpkins grow really well here.
0: Pumpkins grow really well here. And the other reason we picked pumpkins is because we didn't want to lean too heavy into Halloween. After all, we are not a Halloween parade. We are a parade to celebrate our birthday and our statehood.
1: Yep.
0: And so it just happens to fall on Halloween this year. And so we were like, okay, we can make a nod and we can be like, hey, it's Halloween, pumpkins, yes. So
1: that is cool. And then, of course, with the tall tales, we actually have Stephen Saylor, to our Grand Marshal, to kind of incorporate some of those things as well.
0: Yeah.
1: And so I'm excited that he's our Grand Marshal. And and we're going to have him come back in a couple more weeks because I really want to know what his costume looks like. I don't want to hear, oh, I can't tell you. Because
0: right.
1: we all want to know, what is he wearing?
0: Right.
2: I want to know what vehicle he's going to be in.
0: Sure. I feel like it's a giant red carpet event and everyone wants to know what everyone else is wearing. And
1: sure.
0: if you are not wearing Nevada Day official merchandise, what are you even doing with your life?
2: What are you doing? Yeah. I mean, you know,
1: it's too cute.
2: I could imagine, like, because we're also going to see our friends from the Civil Air Patrol are going to be in the parade.
1: Yes, they, I think this is their first time, isn't it?
2: Yeah, yeah.
1: First time marching in the parade, so we're all excited for them.
0: Yeah.
1: I'm more excited for the kids than anything else.
2: Can you imagine how fun that would be? To
1: yes.
2: Mm-hmm.
1: That'd be
2: walking
1: great.
2: Walking down the street, everybody loves you, you know, with your friends.
1: Yep. Yes.
0: We also have another couple of few surprises, if you don't mind me taking over.
1: Okay.
0: We have what we're calling the America 250 to America 300 time caps

0: Cool.
1: Oh,
0: So if you do not know about this project, we launched it on July 4th. It's going
1: appropriately.
0: to be closed on October 31st, which is the date of the parade. It's going to be sealed for 50 years.
2: Oh my
0: So
2: gosh.
0: it will go to America 300. It'll be reopened on Nevada Day at America's 300, as long as we keep marching forward in that direction. And
1: I was gonna say.
0: we're super excited. It is available to the public to enter into the time capsule. It's a digital upload. So you just go to our website, which again is nevadaday.com, and you'll see a big button that says enter the time capsule. You'll be able to upload digital photos, any stories you'd like, and we'll take all of those things digitally, we'll print them all out, and we'll put copies in the time capsule
2: That
0: for
2: is
0: you.
2: going to be awesome.
1: I love it. I love
2: Wow.
1: it.
2: So the
0: Get
2: 300th
0: involved. It's going to be a good
2: anniversary.
0: time.
2: That is phenomenal.
0: Yep.
1: Well,
2: I
0: and
2: like
0: then
2: that idea.
0: one more exciting piece of information. We
1: Okay.
0: have a new app. So if you have
1: Ooh.
0: an iPhone or a Google phone or a Samsung or an Apple, anything, we now have an app. It's free to download. It's just called Nevada Day. It's your year-round parade program in your pocket. It keeps you
1: Oh,
0: in
2: that's really
0: contact
2: cool.
0: with
1: That is
0: all of
1: worth
0: the
1: downloading.
0: things
1: Yep.
0: that happen with Nevada Day. So it will give you information about our Easter egg hunt, our soapbox derby, of course, the parade. It'll have the full parade lineup. It'll have a map of all the vendors.
2: That is so
0: It's your
2: cool.
0: one-stop spot for everything Nevada Day.
2: I'm
1: There
2: going
1: you
2: to get that
1: go.
2: Loaded after our show today.
0: Yeah,
2: Yeah,
0: absolutely. It's
2: definitely.
0: a good time.
2: Cool. So is there anything else you want to add
0: Well,
2: that...
0: Oh, well, we have the year-round gift shop at 508 North Curry Street, where you can find all your official Nevada Day merchandise.
1: So, and that is a great shop. I don't know if you've been there. You've been there.
2: I
1: Have
2: think I have, yeah.
1: Oh, yeah. No, I like to stop by there and get things, and there's some really cute small things, and there's some, you know, elegant, lovely, bigger things. And I put them in my guest room, so when people come to stay
2: Oh.
1: with me, they can take home like a little pin or something.
0: Yeah,
1: Something.
0: absolutely.
1: Yeah,
0: What a
1: things.
0: Good
2: And
0: idea. All
2: Yeah.
0: of the proceeds go to help raise money for the parade. So
1: So it's a
0: it keeps the
1: nonprofit.
0: parade marching forward.
1: Yes.
0: Yes, we are a
1: Yeah.
0: nonprofit. Like I said, we're a board of literally 12 people
1: that
0: volunteer their time each and every year to make this happen. We, of course, need volunteers. So
1: I was
0: if you
1: going to ask
0: know
1: about
0: anyone
1: that.
0: who would like to be a
1: Yeah.
0: marshal, please
1: Oh.
0: go to nevadaday.com, register to be a parade volunteer, help us line up the parade, and march down the parade route
1: Oh, okay.
0: because
1: So
0: it's a good
1: that
0: time.
1: there's that volunteer, because
0: Yes.
1: I'm interested in this. You've got the board, you've got
0: Yes.
1: the year-long sort of thinking it through and organizing it,
0: Yep.
1: and then you have the people the day of.
0: Yep.
1: Yeah.
0: All the things. It's a year-round effort to make this
2: Yes,
0: parade happen.
2: it's a lot of work to make the parade run the way it has in the past. So it really, seriously,
1: Yeah.
2: it's a one-day event, and it's just as much planning for a wedding as
1: Yeah.
2: it is a parade.
1: A wedding with
2: Seriously.
1: 30,000 guests.
2: Yes,
0: Sometimes I
2: exactly.
0: feel like it's more because the amount of security meetings I have to go to, I'm like, I don't think I'm going to have this much security at my like what? No, you hello, sheriff. Like, let me tell you all the things that are happening
1: That would
0: and
1: be
0: give you
1: quite
0: my
1: the
0: list
1: wedding.
0: for clearance.
2: Oh my God, that's too cute. It really
0: Yeah,
2: is.
1: it is.
2: So, well.
1: I had a quick question because
0: Yeah.
1: you know you were talking about Nevada Day going forward into the future. How long is this parade in its kind of current state?
0: Yes, we've been marching strong for 88 years. So
1: Wow.
0: the
2: 88 years.
1: That's
0: Yep.
1: great.
2: Oh my goodness.
0: So the nonprofit organization that brings Nevada Day to life each and every year is Nevada Day Inc., and they've been running the parade for 88 years. The first two parades that happened were not ran by a board. They were just put together by the small little community.
2: Sure.
0: The first one I think actually took place in Reno, and then it came down here to Carson, and it's been here ever since.
1: Oh, wow. Okay.
2: Wow.
1: So that's very nice. And so it must have really been going strong by the time the centennial showed up.
0: Yes. Yep.
1: Yep. Yeah. So
2: That is just too cool.
1: I was just doing
0: Yeah.
1: the math in my head. I think it was 1938.
0: Yep. I
1: Yeah.
0: was not, it was not me back then, but I'm happy that it was marching strong.
1: Yeah, no,
2: That
1: that's
2: is
1: really
2: really
1: cool.
2: cool.
0: Yeah.
2: Well,
1: And
2: go
1: you know,
2: ahead.
1: there's so many fun things in it. And you know, there's as we know, we get to see our schools, we get to see marching bands, we get to see like some of our first responders. You know, they come out with the trucks and everything, and it's so good. The horses are
0: Yes.
1: amazing. Some of
0: Yes.
1: the different people that come and like the dance, there's the dancing horses or something,
0: The
1: and the
0: Perez Dancing Horses, yep.
1: Yeah. It's just phenomenal. The
0: Yes.
1: and it's all Nevada,
0: It's all
1: right?
0: Nevada, all the
1: That's what
0: time.
1: I like to hear.
0: Now, We have had the odd entry every once in a blue moon. For example, last year, of course, we had the Capitol Christmas tree, which we were super excited about.
1: Oh, I was going to talk about that, too. Yeah.
0: But last year, we also, Compton from California decided they wanted to be in our parade. And we were like, you know you're entering the Nevada Day Parade, right? And they were like, yes. And we were like, okay. And so we took it to the board and we were like, are there any rules for this? And the board said, technically, no. If Compton wants to come and be in the parade.
2: Sure.
0: We're going to let them in.
2: Why not?
0: And so they let Compton in. They came and they partied with us. And they had a great time. And they loved it. They unfortunately are not coming back this year because they can't find funding for buses.
1: Aww.
0: And that's the unfortunate thing about the arts. But we were super lucky and excited to have them last year. And I think they had a wonderful time. And it was something fun for the kids to do. So
2: that was great.
0: What
2: great memories.
0: Yeah, exactly.
2: Great memories. That is really cool. Well, Chantel, thank you again for coming out and chatting with us.
0: Yes,
2: I know we'll be chatting again.
0: Yes.
2: And so we're going to move over to a whole bunch of PSAs. We've got a lot because it's that time of year.
0: That time of year.
2: So I gave a sheet for Laura to read that is really important on my little ball of wax.
1: Okay. And
2: it's about Stagecoach and Silver Springs.
1: Stagecoach and Silver Springs. And these are events that really fit well with the idea of celebrating Nevada and our history and our anniversary.
2: Sure.
1: So we have Stagecoach Founders Day. That's going to be on Saturday, October 10th. And like your time capsule, in honor of America's 250th anniversary, they're not going to do the parade, but they are going to create a special 10 a.m. opening ceremony at Penny Park, celebrating America, Nevada, and the important role Silver Springs and Stagecoach have played as the historic crossroads of the American West. Adding to this tribute, Pony Express riders will carry the colors, connecting today's celebration with the trails, travelers, and pioneering spirit that passed through our community more than 160 years ago. We're honored to have Lieutenant Governor Stavros Anthony joining us as the Honorary Founders Day Chairman. Following the ceremony, stage will come alive with live music throughout the day. Several historic speakers will share stories from our area's past, and then we'll have the block party car show, local vendors, pancake breakfast, food court, kids zone with friendly activities, and all the fun of Founders Day at Penny Park. So, here's the important details. Pancake breakfast, 8 to 10. 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So if you have questions, give them an email at silverspringschamber@gmail.com or call the office at 775-770-0311.
2: And you know, it's a fun event. I have to tell you, it is a really fun event. Lots of changes, but that's okay.
1: No, it happens.
2: It's going to be fun.
0: We all have to kind of change and update to the times.
1: Yeah, exactly. Yeah. So, and then we got other fun things leading up to Nevada Day.
0: Yes.
1: We have the Empty Bowls 2026. This is art that feeds the community. That happens, of course, at the Carson Mall in South Carson Street. And that'll be Saturday, October 10th, 11 a.m. to 3 p.m. It's a family-friendly event that supports those in our community who face food insecurity. Each $25 ticket supports up to 10 people in need and includes unlimited soup tastings, a handmade bowl, and great fun. So that'll be something to put on the calendar, too. That's in partnership with Fish and Agra's Home Pottery.
2: And some of those bowls are absolutely gorgeous.
0: Stunning.
1: Yeah.
2: I just love them.
0: The artwork that we have here in Nevada is unparalleled.
1: It's amazing.
2: Yes.
1: Yeah. And we invite you always to come down to the Brewery Arts Center because we've got, you know, the Nevada Artist Association right across the campus. And
2: sure.
1: Always something happening in the gallery. So it's a lot of fun.
2: Exactly.
1: October 10th, we've been talking about this. It's right around the corner now. It's the Sutro Tunnel Harvest Festival.
2: Yes.
1: And the big news about this is that there will be that statue reveal of a new statue. And so that's going to be in Dayton, right?
2: Yes.
1: All right. Yes. All right. Also in Dayton on Friday, October 16th, it's the Pantry Palooza. It's the grand opening of the new Dayton Food Pantry and Regional Food Hub. That'll be at 209 Dayton Valley Road. They're going to have great food, fun, music, and they're going to take you on a tour of this exciting new facility state of the art, I believe, right?
2: Yes, and
1: it's huge.
2: Exactly.
1: Awesome. Yeah.
2: Yes, I can't wait to see it.
1: Right. So, yeah, and of course, they would love it if you brought down some food to help fill those shelves. Donations are always appreciated.
2: A few cans of food,
0: right? Yeah, it's always important. This
1: and
0: year.
1: Remember, we learned that they said they have pet food.
0: Oh,
1: they will
0: that's
1: do that.
0: Amazing.
1: Yeah,
2: yes.
1: Yeah, and you know, baby items like diapers and such too.
0: Right.
1: You know, they don't just think about, oh, here's a can of pea soup. You know, it can go lots of different ways.
2: Right.
1: So, all right, more fun coming up in October at Stagecoach, where it's all happening on October 24th at the Fall Festival from 5 p.m. to 8 p.m. This one's going to be really cool because they're going to have trunk or treat for kids, crafts, vendors, sweet treats, more. So, you know, it's head on down to Silver Springs, 1060 Alt Highway 95 for that
2: one.
1: Wow. Yeah.
2: Cool.
1: Woo, my goodness, the stuff, it just
2: keeps
1: happening.
2: I know, it's quite
1: happening.
2: A bit, isn't there?
0: October is a very busy month.
1: October is a busy month, and of course, we got to the end of October, and what should be happening but the Nevada Day Parade.
2: Yay!
0: Yep.
1: So, and what were those themes again, everybody?
0: Pumpkins,
1: pioneers, and tall tales. Yes, so that, of course, you don't want to miss because it's going to have the balloons, the parade, the kid zone. We're going to maybe have a chance to learn a little bit more before we wrap up our show today. But really and truly, this one's going to be one for the books.
2: Yes. So. Yes.
1: That's good. That's good. And to kind of get you, you know, after the high of October, we're going to go gently into November, back to Dayton for the Dayton Main Street Bustles and Boots Victorian High Tea. I really want to go to this, people. So, you know, I'm really hoping I can pull it off because it sounds like it's going to be fantastic.
2: Yeah.
1: And you do want to secure your seats because I think they are filling up. It's going to benefit the Main Street, the nonprofit that helps restore historic Dayton.
2: Sure.
1: So that'll be fun.
0: Always
1: Saturday, November 7th, if you want tickets, tinyurl.com, Bustles and Boots 2026.
2: Wow.
1: So, nice. Yeah. And that's a lot. And you know what we'll be coming after is, you know, Christmas, but we've got time to get into that later.
2: Yep, we'll give a little more time for all the Christmas holiday festivals and things like that,
0: right.
2: too. So you know who's coming next week?
1: Who? Oh, who? I feel like an owl.
2: Retired Lyon County Commissioner Jeff Page.
1: Oh.
2: I invited him to come talk with us next week about the Lyon County Museum.
1: Oh.
2: And, you know, he is
1: excellent.
2: A historian about the Yerington area,
1: see?
2: As well as Lyon County.
1: More Nevada excellent. History. We're
2: yes,
1: gonna...
2: so he's going to come and talk to us about that. I'm looking forward to that.
1: That will be exciting.
2: That would be great. That would be awesome.
1: Time.
2: So is there anything else we want to add before we close for today's show?
1: I have a few other announcements.
2: Yeah.
1: But I do want to make sure that everybody knows the Nevada Day Parade. And our guest here is part of the team that's been putting it together. And how, if people want to volunteer, how would they do that again?
0: Yeah, just head over to NevadaDay.com. Really easy. Just www.nevada.com.
1: .com. Yes.
0: Super easy.
1: Yes, super easy.
2: Yeah.
1: And of course, you can always go to the store and check out, get your merch ready, your gear for the day, the big day.
0: Download our app.
1: Download that app. Yep.
2: Yep.
1: And it's such a wonderful day. You know, I know some people make it like, you know, they come prepared. They've got their camper, they've got their chairs. Other people like me, we just kind of, you know, head on downtown, you know, park somewhere out in, you know, away from downtown and head on down. And just kind of cruise.
0: Yep.
1: And there's a lot to do there. You know, there's
2: quite a bit.
1: Yeah.
0: Yep. Lots of fun things happening. The Rock Drill is moving to its new home. We've got the Kids Zone. We've got the hot air balloons. We've got the time capsule. We've got
1: the
0: pumpkin contest. We've got the parade.
1: We got the parade. And KNVC will be there.
0: That's everything.
1: We will be there.
2: That's going to be awesome.
1: Yeah. Yep.
2: Yes.
1: Yeah. So
2: that is cool.
1: Yeah. I know. So, okay. So, a few more things. It looks like it's week 8 for the Carson Senators. They will be going up against, it says the Hug High Hawks. I'm going to say they're going up against the Hawks. And that'll be on Friday Night Lights broadcast. That's our own varsity team. We'll be playing their second 4A conference game of 2026 against And indeed, it is the Hug High Hawks. Okay, good. I love it. Yeah. Live play-by-play coverage begins at 7 p.m. Friday night right here on KNVC. And if you can't, if you're out of the region, you can always stream us on knvc.org and carsonnow.org. That's new. Excellent. So Blue. So, yes. And, of course, KNVC is going to be a cool stop this coming Saturday on the Spirits and Shenanigans October Wine Walk. That'll be starting at 1 p.m. We are probably your third stop on that thing. You'll go to Brewery Arts Center, check in, go next door to the Nevada Artists Association. We're right across the parking lot, and we have a good time. We will be here to get you in the mood.
2: Cool.
1: Yep. The Nevada State Museum has got Once Upon an Adventure. That'll be 9:30 Friday morning, featuring storytelling and themed crafts for kids. So that's lovely. And you know, KNVC reminds you to register and vote in the midterm general election on November 3rd. Early voting begins October 17th, so make a plan and vote. We're going to update our website to give you links to the three nearby counties. And, you know, if you have questions and you want to go and ask the people that are actually the ones who know the answers, at least our website will get you pointed in the right direction.
2: That's cool.
1: Yeah.
2: Awesome.
1: Yeah, I'll be doing that after the show.
2: Now, don't you have something around 2:30 today or
1: 2? Oh, you're right. We're launching
2: We
1: are launching the KNVC Thursday afternoon dance party. This actually is a crazy harebrained idea, and it's because we've got some of the best music shows lined up on Thursday afternoon. We've got awesome 80s with Monica. Then we followed by High Desert Music with Molly Moser, where it's local music. So cool. Then Patricia brings us Women in Music. And today her theme's going to be disco. And I said to her, oh, we should have a dance party. And the next thing you know, we're having a dance party.
2: Dance party.
1: And we're going to try it. We'll be here every Thursday. It is free. It's fun. Bring yourself. Bring a friend. Get a bus to move. You know, we'll see where it goes. Think about like an after school dance party. This is what we're aiming for.
2: Cool.
1: So, yeah.
2: Excellent.
1: Hey, so, yeah, well, we have a tiny bit more time, and if there was one last thing you wanted to say about the Nevada Day Parade.
0: You know, that we're just a nonprofit board of 12 people, and we volunteer to bring this community event to you each and every year, and any support is great. We desperately need more marshals for Parade Day, so
2: sure.
0: If you have a friend, know a friend, want to line up the crazy people who put on this parade and all of the entries and help us march down the parade route, that'd be fantastic. We also, you know, have a year-round gift shop that helps support the parade and keeps us marching forward, hopefully, to 100 years.
1: Yeah.
2: And lots of people who volunteer have a blast.
1: Yeah. I know. It must be such a thrill to be a part of that.
0: Yes.
1: Yeah.
0: And there's a huge appreciation dinner after the fact. So all of our volunteers and everyone who helps us put together the parade each and every year, we do a appreciation dinner for them. So,
2: isn't that nice?
1: Yeah.
2: So,
1: yeah.
2: All right. Well, it's almost time for us to say bye-bye.
1: It is. We're gonna get out of here and let Mental Health Connections, which will be here this week, and then, as I say, Awesome 80s following that. So, once again, I want to thank everybody, and we'll say bye-bye.
2: Bye. Bye. We love you. Bye.

0: This is KNBC 95.1 FM in Carson City, and this is Mental Health Connections on KNBC. I'm Tamara Nance, and I'm a therapist in Carson City. This show is about a variety of subjects with a focus on mental health topics. We seek to provide information about local organizations who promote improved mental health, subjects of common concern, and various diagnoses and treatments. We are not offering advice, counsel, or therapy of any kind, but hope to inform and educate. Today, our guests are Ellen Jackson, founder and executive director of Spirit of Hope, and Danielle Algeen. Now, Danielle, you're a case manager?
1: Yes, that's what you're doing? That is correct.
0: Okay. So can you tell us about Spirit of Hope and what you do?
2: Absolutely. So we are supported independent living homes here in Carson City. We have 14, and we have anywhere from 65 to 70 people that we work with. And we work with the aging folks in our community. We work with homeless folks in our community, and that can be 18 years of age or 95. We offer them support, med management, case management, transportation. We generally just try to give everybody that we take into our homes a new quality of life, a place to be, a place to call home.
0: So are you renting homes in the community, or how does this work?
2: Yes, absolutely. So we rent every single home that we have. And clearly, this day and age, it would be really difficult to purchase all the homes. And renting has become very difficult, too, because the prices have gone up so high. And we pay the market rate. We don't get any price cuts because we're nonprofits. So if somebody wants to raise the rent by $200 a month, then we have to accept that. Because in the long run, it's still cheaper than trying to re-rent another home. So we rent all of our homes, and we're at the beck and call of the landlord or the homeowner. And we've had several homes last year come out from under us because they were sold. So then we have to decide, are we replacing that home or are we just downsizing?
0: Right.
2: So, and last year we replaced one home to the tune of $8,500. And after that, I told my staff that if we had more homes that were going to be sold, we wouldn't be able to replace them. We're a nonprofit, and right. We don't have loads of money to work with all the time. So we were able to downsize by two homes last year, and that's why we're at 14. That's about 12 people less that we could help because we didn't have the housing. And the prices are just incredibly expensive, and it's just the overhead is too high for us. So we just decided to kind of stay put at the 14 mark. And it was a little easier for us to handle, too. Less people.
0: Yeah. And you're furnishing the homes?
2: Yes.
0: You're providing a fully furnished?
2: Yes. We furnish the homes from top to bottom. I personally love to decorate. When I started this business, one of my pet peeves was going into other group homes and finding them not well put together. They smelled, they just seemed grungy, dirty, not happy places to be.
0: Right.
2: So for me, when we began, I thought, okay, our homes are going to be a real home because we all flourish when our environment is good, right? Environment plays a huge part.
0: Right.
2: So when we have a happy, healthy home, that helps our soul, our spirit. And so many of our folks that we get are so broken, so sad. They've been through a lot. And so to have a nice, stable home environment that looks beautiful and is clean is a huge benefit to their mental health. So, yep, we provide everything down to the sheets and the towels. And sometimes when people move out, they steal those. So we have to replace them. And then we have kind folks that will donate towels and sheets back to us.
0: Oh, well.
2: Yeah. If that's the worst thing that happens, it's all good.
1: And they always get a new pillow.
2: They always, we give our folks a new pillow because I just think it's not giving somebody else's pillow.
0: Right.
2: Yeah. So.
0: So what qualifies somebody to be in one of your homes?
2: I was going to say two arms and two legs, but we have folks with their amputees.
0: Yeah.
2: Being a human, you know, just being willing to live in sobriety and have their mental health in check, being stable. We cannot have folks who are drinking or using, and every one of our folks who do have a mental illness, and that could be PTSD, anxiety, depression, all of that, they need to have some kind of stability on board. Because when you're living in a group environment, which the maximum we have in a home is 6, some homes are less because they're smaller. We don't pile people into homes. These are real homes, washers, dryers, dishwashers, et cetera, yards. You know, some of our homes have the pets, no cats, but dogs and maybe birds. But they have to be stable, because when you're living with 5 other people, if you're having a hard time, or if you come into the home drunk, or you're high on any number of drugs, that's going to affect everybody else in the home. And it certainly affects how you behave. In order to run a nice, a beautiful home, in order to run them well, we have to have disciplined folks in there, people who are healthy of mind, healthy of soul mostly. You know, we have some glitches sometimes, but that's just being human.
0: And we were talking earlier about how many people don't have family.
2: Right.
0: And it tends to be assumed, well, if something happens, if mm-hmm. you get sick or you fall in hard times or your PTSD is to a point where you're not functioning as well as you could be, that you'll go to family. But not everybody has family.
2: No, not everybody does. A large portion of our folks don't. Then there's those that do have family, but they're not a good family member. So they may take advantage of them financially or maybe abusive, so they don't want to be around them. There are some cases that Spirit of Hope becomes their family or their emergency contact. And we're happy to do that. We've, through the years, we've worked with folks who are on hospice. So we invite hospice into our homes to take care of our residents, and we give them a place to be while they're transitioning into hopefully heaven, you know, the other side. Mm-hmm. And that's been a big blessing. And so many of our folks that have gone through that prior to passing, they've said, thank you so much for giving me a home to be in. I put myself in their shoes so much. How would I want to be treated if I didn't have X, Y, and Z? I have a lot of children, so I've told them, listen, my husband and I have backup plans. But honestly, I didn't realize about aging until I started this business. And I thought, because you know, when we're young, it's just life and you're living it and you don't think about that far in the future. And so when I started working with the elderly and realizing so many folks didn't have family, so then who cares for them?
0: Right.
2: That became such an aha moment for me. Wow. Oh my goodness. And there's no guarantee if you even have children that they will help take care of you, because we do have those residents that do have children and the children don't want to take care of them. And that's sad to me. That's sad. So we become an extended family.
0: And sometimes are the homes, are they multi-generational? A multi-generational mm-hmm. mixed ages?
2: Right, right.
0: So that must be nice. People can be family members to each other because they're...
1: Oh, yeah. It happens often here at Spirit of Hope. We have, like right now, we have... Well, there's, so they'll cook for each other and they'll work together doing chores, that kind of stuff. Is that what we mean?
2: So, like, keep each other accountable.
1: Hold each other accountable. And we always have one person in the house that will, you know, be the point of contact, that will let us know if someone's, you know, not
2: a little jiggy.
1: A little jiggy or. So we're able, you know, usually we'll come in with a drug and alcohol test to get that out of the way, mm-hmm. you know? Okay. So first we'll look at that. Oh, okay. So that's clear. So now it's mental health. What's going on here? Have you been to your therapist? Have you, you know, what, that kind of stuff.
2: Have you taken your medication?
1: Your medication. And
2: then we have ages. Sometimes we'll have an 18-year-old in a home, and then we have 60-plus-year-olds or 70-year-olds or 30-year-olds. And they, for the most part, they kind of melt together. And then the older folks will kind of take on the role of shepherding the younger folks, just helping them, especially if they're kind and they're receptive. It never bodes well if somebody is mean and a bully. Then the rest of the crew at the house, they don't want anything to do with them.
0: 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I'm Tamara Nance, and our guests today are Danielle Algene and Ellen Jackson from Spirit of Hope. So we're just talking about the independent living homes that you have, 14. Are they all in Carson City?
2: Yes, ma'am.
0: And you have how many residents in these 14 homes?
2: Well, when we have somebody that we put on a couch as an emergency basis or a blow-up bed, we can run upwards of 70. When we had the two homes that I spoke of earlier, we easily had 70 people. So I would say probably average is 65 at this point. That's a lot of humans to be responsible for.
0: It is a lot. And how, I mean, where do you get your referrals? Where do you find your clients?
2: Good question. Pretty much from everywhere. So we get our folks from all the area hospitals, the inpatient hospitals. So we work with as far as Elko, Winnemucca, Story County, Lyon County, Dayton, Silver Springs, Reno, Spanish Springs, just Gardnerville, Minden, everywhere around Northern Nevada, we work with folks. We've even, in the years past, we've taken folks from Vegas that have needed to transfer up here because they did have family, but they needed a home and they needed support. And the key for us is we have folks who, they're not just your normal everyday person that wants to rent an apartment. These are folks that really need help. They need a wraparound service.
0: They need support.
2: Yes, they need med management. They need to have eyes on them. We have folks that have some beginning stage dementia. So we work with those. And we can do even more advanced dementia as long as their behavior is okay and they don't become violent or angry or act out, then the roommates will help care for them. We always, like Danielle said, we have somebody who's always our point person, and I like to say they become the house mom or house dad.
0: So Danielle, as the case manager, what are your responsibilities?
1: So daily, what I do is I write out my schedule, and what I'm doing is driving people to their appointments. Sometimes if they're unable to comprehend, I'll go into their appointments with them and advocate for them and tell them what's going on, what their med list is, take them to the pharmacy to get their medications, and maybe fill a med box for them, and then take them grocery shopping, sometimes go grocery shopping with them because they need help, you know, making choices on healthy foods and that kind of stuff. We do that every once in a while. Yeah, and helping them get the resources that they need. We were talking about earlier, when we have a gentleman first come in, and he doesn't have, you know, his pay card. He just came from the streets. The people have robbed him. You know, we had to go to Social Security office first thing this morning to get him lined up with his pay card again. And in the meantime, I'm on the phone with our welfare lady. We have a connection there, a relationship to where I have a phone number. It's great being able to have that contact and take care of it over the phone and get him recertified with Medicaid or whatever that looks like. You know, having these relationships in the community with certain people just makes it so much better. I was talking to the guy today. I'm like, it's just great, you know, having these connections. It's not about how many people you know, it's who you know, and we're just laughing. And I get to build these relationships with the people and make things fun too. Every once in a while, I'll just make a little joke. Tuck and roll. We're getting there. It's going to be time. Tuck and roll.
2: The door flies open.
1: Yeah, get out. And they're laughing, you know, so I get to make that connection and make it fun. And at the same time, even through the hard times. So that's my biggest thing, is having that relationship and making things a good time and a bad time.
2: That's what makes Spirit of Hope special.
1: Yeah.
2: We have we have relationship with our folks. We have connection with our people. We're not just housing people. Right. They're not a number. Mm-hmm. They're an actual person that, like she was saying earlier, I have nicknames for at times. And they become family, and we protect them. We love them like they are family. And we celebrate birthdays. We celebrate all the holidays. In our homes, nobody goes hungry. If anything, right. There's too much, and we always have to re-donate because they're hoarding. Some of our folks hoard food, and that's certainly not unusual for somebody who has been without for quite some time, right? And then we have folks that hoard clothing and things. And we have one woman in our home that is precious, and we had a rough beginning with her, but we got it smoothed out, and it was part of mental health meds. And I was at her house this week. It was Danielle or one of our other staff that said, Ellen, you've got to look at her room and her wall. And she literally has Barbie dolls hanging on the wall that are in the containers. And then on another wall, she has the little cars,
1: Hot Wheel cars
2: mm-hmm. in the packages hanging on the wall. And then she's got string lights. Mm-hmm. And I thought to myself, okay, well, she's got fire room here. We're not tripping over things. She's very eclectic. All right, I'm going to choose my fights. I think we're okay. Barbie dolls on the wall and everything. You do you, honey.
3: She has her own style.
2: She does. Right. And she's precious, and she's vivacious and colorful, and mm-hmm. you know, and we embrace that, you know, and she's behaving well, and she's a wonderful addition to her little home. And we just have a lot of fun. I tease Danielle a lot. I keep her around for my comic relief. She's very funny, and the two of us together just bounce off of one another. And there are times when it's very stressful. Mm-hmm. And when you're dealing with somebody who's severely mentally ill, it can be very, very stressful, and they can be very abusive. And so we have to find the humor in things in order to protect our mental health. And then we have days where we say, all right, it's slower right now. Let's go to Lowe's and buy some soil and replant some plants in the yard at the office. Okay, let's do that. And then that's kind of some downtime. I've learned through the years to take care of me, to take care of my staff, so that I don't burn everybody out, because you can get burned out. And our sheriff's partners here in town, they say the same thing. You have to have mental health time away. You have to take breaks. You have to be careful, because we're in the trenches.
3: Right.
2: And so day to day, it can be grating on you. It can wear you down emotionally, physically. There are some really rough challenges. I don't know. I guess it's a good thing. Hindsight is one way, because you think, man, if I just would have known, would I have done something differently? I think for me personally, just my faith in God and pursuing what I really felt I was given to do, finding a need and filling it. I love our elderly population. And I found so many people that were falling through the cracks in society. And again, they didn't have family members to help them. So they were just living in a motel room, or they were indeed homeless. That's not a way to treat another human. And I don't care how gross they look, how dirty they are. You know, we've had
1: to throw a man in, not throw him literally.
2: But, yeah. You know, have a shower in our office. Get him cleaned up from sitting in a wheelchair on a street corner in Reno for about a week.
1: And that
3: we forget about the elderly, don't mm-hmm. we? We forget about the elderly mm-hmm. who are homeless. Mm-hmm.
1: Mm-hmm. And their income is never enough to get their own place.
2: No.
1: So that's where Spirit of Hope comes in. Mm-hmm. We're able to roommate these folks with, you know, their income. And the minimum is $650 a month. And then depending on income, we work with that and their bills and that kind of stuff.
2: Right. And it's a sliding scale of ability to pay. And the new gentleman we took on this week only has $750 a month in SSI. And so our rent is $650. But that includes all utilities, Wi-Fi, internet. Our folks are really quite spoiled. A beautiful house. He has an EBT card, so he has food, and then we take them to food banks. So it's very economical for somebody to live that way, you know?
3: 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I'm Tamara Nance, and our guests today are Ellen Jackson and Danielle Algene from Spirit of Hope. So believe it or not, we only have a few minutes left. I'm wondering how big your staff is. I'm a little worried. Yeah.
2: So we have a bookkeeper and we have one more staff member that's part-time. That's my husband. He's a social worker, experienced case manager, veteran himself, and a licensed drug and alcohol counselor. So we get him part-time. And Danielle, and trust me, there are many times that I sit back at my desk and I think, how are we handling everybody so beautifully and so smoothly? And I think it's been a dozen years for me in this particular format. We had for-profit prior to, but nonprofit. So I've had a lot of years to make mistakes and streamline and understand how this works or that works and just be a better boss and be a better person and running this company. And everything is run in decency and in order. And I have to be the back cop sometimes. And sometimes Danielle's the back cop. Sometimes my husband is with these folks. And we kind of work in tandem. So the three of us together, we make it happen no matter what. Now, we are looking at adding more homes this summer. With that, I know already I'm going to have to hire a couple more employees because we cannot handle 19 homes. It's just not feasible. And to do it well, that's the huge aspect of this, is to have the quality there. And
1: make sure no one's fallen
2: through the cracks of our company. Mm-hmm. And I don't like surprises. And I really pride our company on being efficient and honest, and how we care for our people is so important. And the reputation that we have in town is really amazing. And it's not come without a lot of hard work in the beginning to prove that our model of care works. We've been doing this longer than the state of Nevada. And now they're jumping on the bandwagon of, oh, supported care. This is where it's at. I'm thinking, oh, my goodness, I've been doing this longer than they've been aware that, yes, you have to have supported care when you're working with folks that have disabilities.
3: And how are you funded?
2: So we do charge rent, as you know, and that is the only way we would be able to rent these homes. So we came up with this model of using their Social Security income, not all of it, of course, but using a portion of it to pay the rent, to help pay the rents on the houses, pay the utilities on the houses. So it's a business. And then we have donations that come in, and then we have grants that are written. And those can be feast or famine at times. Somehow, some way, the past dozen years, though, every time we think, oh, my goodness, how are we going to make it? We make it. Some miracle happens, something happens, and we just keep on going. And through the years, I've worked with other group homes out of Reno, mostly, that have done what we're doing, and they aren't successful. They have a hard time. They grow too quickly.
3: Right.
2: We didn't grow quickly. Well, we have 14 homes in 12 years. I mean, we managed some years I was opening a couple homes, and then we'd slow down, and then I'd sit like that for a year at least, and then just wait. So I've had homeowners and landlords that will call and say, hey, we have a house that we can't get rented. Can you please rent it from us? And then I'll take a chance and say, oh, my goodness, I don't think I need another home, but it's dropped in my lap. We do have the money. All right, let's do it. And then we have it filled in a month. And we get donated furniture, and we just take donations from wherever. And with the new homes that we're going to be opening, we're already starting to collect furniture and such.
3: So somebody wanted to help with donations, financial, or how would they get in touch with you?
2: So they can call our office. They can also go to our website, which is www.spiritofhopeincnv.org. And there's a donation button there. And of course, folks can look at our website. It's beautiful. We have a blog. We have a newsletter. We have videos of folks in the community that have worked with Spirit of Hope that are in other nonprofits talking about how we work with them. And then we have videos of our clients, our residents, that are talking about what they've benefited from. So that's on our website as well. And then if anybody would like to be on our email list for the newsletter. We can do that as well. There's a place on the website where they can request that. Those are two places that you can donate. And of course, get our address and send us a truck in the mail. That's always great too. People will come by and they'll donate boxes of sheets. And we take used items too. We're not bougie like that. We will take used. Sundry items for folks that are just coming in that don't have anything. Toilet paper.
1: Because our Sunrise house.
2: We have a mental health courthouse that mm-hmm. we provide all the necessities for that house. To the men that are in that program. And
1: even volunteers.
2: Yeah,
1: so we could use volunteers. We also have a woman that volunteers for our houses. She'll mm-hmm. cut hair. Mm-hmm. And so she'll come in and cut their hair mm-hmm. and they get to feel good, you know?
2: They get to feel good. And I like to say to most of our men, we need to get you looking like somebody cares for you.
3: Because somebody does care.
2: We do care. It's a reflection I feel on us. If our folks aren't looking clean and well kept.
1: Yeah.
3: It makes me think it must be a family kind of environment, because how in the world could you do this with just 2.5 employees?
2: Right.
3: If your clients weren't looking out for each other.
2: That's right.
1: Yes.
3: Yeah.
2: And it's something that I've had many people in the city that are business folks that have said to me specifically, how do you do it? How do you get people to get along the way that you do? How do you get them to work together the way that you do? And I don't really know other than Jesus. I just don't know other than that. I mean, I just have a way with people, and I have a way. I'm kind and I'm loving, but I also have good boundaries. And I also say when I'm done, I'm done. If I've given somebody 3 or 4 tries at getting it right and they're still messing around, playing games, as it may seem, then I need to cut them loose and tell them, listen, you're wasting our time. We're wasting yours. If you're not ready to be sober, if you're not ready to have, you know, a quality life mm-hmm. and be stable, then this isn't the place for you. We also are very thankful that our elderly population will never, ever be put on the street. Through Spirit of Hope. If we have to ask somebody to leave, we will wait until we find an appropriate home for them to go. And then we have the police department on board. The mobile outreach safety team is on board. We'll have the hospital on board so they know what's happening. Other nonprofits will know what's happening with that person so that we have a nice handoff. We will never abandon somebody
3: right.
2: that's disabled or elderly.
3: Well, I want to thank you both for being here so much. It's an incredible service that Spirit of Hope is offering some thank of our most vulnerable citizens.
2: Absolutely. Yes, ma'am. Thank you so much.
3: 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We seek to provide information about local organizations who promote better mental health, subjects of common concern, and various diagnoses and treatments. We are not offering advice, counsel, or therapy of any kind. If you are experiencing a mental health emergency, please call 911. The Suicide and Crisis Lifeline can be reached at 988. If you have any questions for me, Tamara Nance, I can be reached at 415-302-0056. Thanks very much for joining us today.
4: 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Hey guys, it's Jamie from the Brewery Arts Center. 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

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I'm your host, Monica, and thanks for joining me today. Now, it is time to step away from your desk or get off that couch because it's time to step into the 80s.

That was Sabrina with Boys, Summertime Love. Can you tell I'm trying to hold on to summertime as long as I could? Anyway, it is fall for sure, and I hope you are having a great one. And we are getting ready to get into October here, and boy, all the holidays are coming up soon, so hope you're getting ready for that. And if you really enjoy the programming you hear here on KNVC, please consider donating. 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Every little bit helps, and we do appreciate it.

And that was Duran Duran with Rio. And thank you so much for spending some time with me. I hope you're enjoying these awesome 80s. This is just so much fun for me, and I hope it's fun for you. And if you have a request for a song for a future show, be sure to email me, monica@knvc.org. And if you just want to say hi, I'd love to hear from you.

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1: Mark Twain said this about lies. 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

And that was John Cougar Mellencamp with Paper in Fire. I am signing off for this week's Awesome 80s. Thanks so much for hanging out with me. I hope you had a blast. And I hope you have a wonderful Thursday and an awesome weekend ahead. Remember, be nice to others and to yourself. Bye for now.

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1: 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We're turning up homegrown music from across Northern Nevada. Original tracks, local voices, and music that doesn't come from an algorithm. It's straight out of the High Desert.
2: This is another week of High Desert Music, and I'm Molly Moser. We've got a new submission from Doug Steigerwald. First plays from Share the Fire and Jennifer Grant. Music from Frog and Toad and a Canyon Club sample featuring someone who's usually working on the other side of the microphone. Our own producer and engineer, Mike Rotman. First, let's start with a brand new submission. We got Doug Steigerwald. He recorded this song entirely in his home studio in South Reno. But there's an interesting long-distance piece to this recording. The singer, Eric Castiglia, he lives all the way in Italy. The song itself is about leaving town and heading somewhere new in an effort to find yourself. Here's Doug Steigerwald with Where I'm Going.

Where I'm Going by Doug Steigerwald, a new submission here on KVC 95.1 FM High Desert Music. And if you're a Northern Nevada musician with something you'd like us to hear, send it our way. 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And you can check out our Facebook page, High Desert Music, for more information on submissions and the show. Share the Fire is a local band, and they play all original music. I enjoyed playing with them, having that opportunity over the summer with them. And the lead of the band is Rich Maddock, handling lead vocals, rhythm guitar, and the songwriting. He's joined by Chris Garcia. He's on bass, Scott Spidley Pocock on drums, and Bruce Pyro Proffer on harp, and Brett McElhaney on percussion, and Hank on lead guitar. Today, you're going to listen to Front Porch.

And you're listening to High Desert Music. I'm Molly Moser. Our next artist is Reno-based country singer-songwriter Jennifer Grant. Jennifer grew up around a pretty wide range of music. Her dad introduced her to everything from George Strait and Garth Brooks to Fleetwood Mac, Boston Whitney Houston, and the Eagles. She's performed at Major League Baseball and NBA games, rodeos, and races, National Police Week in Washington, D.C. So she's also spent time on the other side of this business as an on-air personality and program director in Reno Country Radio. But there's a much more personal story behind the song she sent us. Jennifer wrote The Grave You Dug with her friend and fellow singer-songwriter Kenzie Coppin. The two wanted to write a good revenge song, but it came from a very real experience. Both women have survived domestic violence in previous relationships, and Jennifer says they're grateful to have made it through and gone on to thrive. So getting its first play here on the show, this is Jennifer Grant with The Grave You Dug.

Jennifer Grant on High Desert Music, and that was the song The Grave You Dug. You can find more from Jennifer on her website, jennifergrantmusic.com. Our next track comes from Frog and Toad, the acoustic duo of Brad Jones and Ben Wilburn. These two bring together two different guitar styles, and Brad specializes in fingerstyle guitar and open style compositions, while Ben brings more of a flat picking approach and melodic lead work. You'll hear it. But Ben doesn't just play guitars, he builds them. He's a luthier who makes custom acoustic guitars, and Frog and Toad actually perform on his handmade instruments. Frog and Toad have a performance coming up November 1st at 11 a.m. at Recital Hall at the University of Nevada, Reno. But first, let's hear them here on High Desert Music with their song, Spin.

0: It's another beautiful week here at the Brewery Arts Center neighborhood, where we are airing High Desert Music. And every week we bring you the amazing Elise Linder. She is the organizer of the Reno Musicians Collective, which really has done so much for our music community by bringing in a lot of fun variety events for not only musicians, but also people who just like to come out and watch live music. Elise, welcome back. We missed you. How's it going?
1: It's going well. I finally am feeling pretty good here. I got sick for a few weeks, but I'm feeling pretty good.
0: Ugh, it's the worst
1: and
0: time of the year.
1: Yeah, looking forward to cooler weather rolling in here soon. I am a fall baby, so I'm looking forward to that. But I wanted to shout out some local music projects that are trying to get their names out there and just working hard to gig and record music and do all the things. The first one is the Skeleton Keys. And they're very cool. They kind of switch up band members here and there. They've been playing out quite a bit recently. And the amazing Lexi Rain has been joining them and her dad. And they are just very, very cool, jammy type band. The next one is Riley Hayes, who goes by Witho Wonder, W-I-T-H-O-W-O-N-D-E-R. You can find him on Instagram. He is incredible, super talented. And the third one is Hardcore Brunch, and they are playing at Midnight Coffee Roasting in Reno on Wednesday, September 30th, so it'll be the day after this airs, along with Friendship Commanders and The Scattering. Doors open there at 7 p.m., and it's going to be a raucous, awesome show that they're going to put on there. And they do a small cover at the door. You can look up their social media for more information. And then I did want to just shout out that your open mic in Dayton at Dayton Tap House has moved every first Saturday, and you guys start there at 6:30. Is that still about the time?
0: Yeah, you just mosey on in at 6:30, and we get you all set
1: nice.
0: Up, and it's a good time.
1: Yeah.
0: Bass player
1: Dayton
0: on
1: Tap
0: stage,
1: yeah.
0: Whichever you need.
1: So that'll be Saturday, October 3rd will be the next one. Is that right?
0: You nailed it, girl. You nailed it.
1: Awesome. Okay, and then I'm actually starting to do karaoke at Bristlecone Brewing Company. They've gotten a lot of requests for karaoke, so I'm going to try my hand at it and see how it goes on Monday, October 5th from 6 to 8 p.m. It'll be a learning curve for me, but it should be very fun.
0: You are a woman of all trades, you know that? You're going to at least the KJ, the karaoke DJ. That's so cool. Oh my gosh.
1: You're gonna
0: have to open up with a song. What's your go-to karaoke song?
1: Oh, you know, I like some Dreams by Fleetwood Mac.
0: Yeah.
1: And there's a handful of other ones.
0: Oh,
1: I like to do a bad version of Don't Stop Believin', like in the original key, and then it's really, you know, weird to sing it, but it's really funny. So
0: That's a good spirit there. And we got a great lineup. Thank you for giving all those shout outs to the lineups. And there's always something about a daughter-father music project that really, really, really touches my heart. And I've been seeing that as a really common thing. And I love seeing more of that out there. I didn't know that about Lexi Rain. So thanks for sharing
1: that. Yeah, her dad, Dale, he actually plays a mean saxophone. My goodness,
0: that's
1: you got to
0: cool.
1: see that man play the sax.
0: That's amazing. Well, Elise, thank you so much for everything that you do, and can't wait to have you on again next week.
1: Sounds good. We'll talk to you next week. Take care.
2: 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But you can see the show being recorded live, be a part of the audience. And that's at the Polecat Tavern, Wednesdays, 3 p.m. But we got to talk about somebody I know pretty well from right here at KMVC, High Desert Music. It's Mike Rotman. He's the producer and the engineer of the show, which means he's usually the person making sure everything you're hearing right now makes it on air. So for Canyon Club, we get to put Mike on the other side of the microphone. Mike describes himself as a local singer-songwriter too, a math geek, physics wannabe, and retired dude. I'm not going to argue with any of those credentials.
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4: This was a song. I wrote this one at the beginning of the COVID thing. I was again, in my sort of a little bit of an angry mood, feeling gloom and doomy. I wrote some happier songs back then, before then. But this one I wrote, we had just had our election. I don't think we had the riot at the Capitol yet, but we might have. We were waiting to find out what was going on. We didn't have a vaccine yet, so we were waiting for that. And we were waiting. We was like on edge for everything. It was like we had this election that was being contested, the disease and plague. And at least Ukraine wasn't lit up by then, but somebody else was lit up. And I wrote this one just based on what I thought, what I was seeing and hearing around me and a lot. And I think it's still semi-applicable. It's called Waiting for the Wind to Blow.

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1: That was our very own Mike Rotman with Waiting for the Wind to Blow. 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That's where I'm leaving you for this edition of High Desert Music. I'm Molly Moser. And remember, listen local, support local, and send me what you're working on.
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3: 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This is Patricia. You are listening to KNVC. You just heard High Desert Music, and featured on that show is Molly Moser, the hardest working musician here in Reno. Before that, our own Monica played The Marvelous 80s. And today I have a special treat. Women in Music is going to do disco. We are dancing, we are singing, we are rocking. Come on down to the Brewery Arts Center campus. Look for the KNBC signs and come down to our Rampway Gallery where we are having a party. So we're going to start with disco. Before we do that, let's start with my kickoff song and certainly an incredible disco song, Chaka Khan, and I'm Every Woman.
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Okay, now we're going to get that dance party started. It's live radio. You never know what's going to happen. The open song was Chris Isaak, and actually, it was quite the tune. Let's kick off our dance party. It is Disco Day at KNBC, and here we go.

Okay, Carson City, the church is rocking. We are here in our subterranean radio bunker on the campus of the Brewery Arts Center. Come on down. We are dancing. The place is shaking. Our crazy communications director had the idea to open this up as a dance party. Please come and give her a little dance off. I bet you could beat her. Come on down.

Okay, Carson City, the church is rocking. We are dancing. The dance floor is getting filled up. Come on and join us. You are listening to KNBC 95.1 Carson City, and the dance party is continuing. Just a quick shout out. This particular show is a throwback to some of my formative years where I spent way too much time in Independence, Ohio, at a place called the Brown Derby. I think I might have been the queen of disco there, as is, and I hope she was listening, RMZ. Let us keep the party going. We're doing disco for today's edition of Women in Music, and the church is filling up.

Good afternoon, Carson City. It is the top of the hour. I am Patricia. 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We are KNBC 95.1 FM. We also cover Minden and Gardnerville. And if you'd like to stream, knbc.org. Oh, yeah. Go to our website. There is a donate button. If you like what you're hearing, go ahead and press on that. We sure would appreciate it. All right, so Miss Laura is taking up the dance floor. We're looking for some folks to come on and show us their moves. Today we are talking about disco, women in disco. I'm Patricia. This is Women in Music. I just got a text from my bestie of longstanding, and she's tuned in. So my favorite dance partner is joining us. Why don't you? Come on.

I haven't said much about the music selection because, based on the singing coming out of the studio here with our guests, I'm reasonably sure they knew all these songs. I did play Hot Stuff for my bud, Miss Rita. We spent a lot of time looking for that, and I got to say, it was to no avail. Before that, Vicki Robinson did Turn the Beat Around, and Andrea True Connection did More, More, More. And we got room for more on the dance floor. This is Patricia. You are listening to Women in Music, and today's show is disco. Come on down and show us your moves.

We started that set off with Diana Ross, I'm Coming Out, an incredible declaration of confidence. Followed that up by a little slower take, Miss Stephanie Mills did Never Knew Love Like This Before. I sure hope everyone has had the joy of finding a love that feels brand new. The Pointer Sisters did Fire, Slow Pace, A Slimmer, A Simmer, and great harmonies on that song. All right, we got the dance party going on here. The dance floor is getting crowded. If you cannot make it down today, KNBC is a cool stop on the Spirits and Shenanigans October Wine Walk. That's this Saturday starting at 1 o'clock. You can come by for a tour and some sips of your favorite. Come on and get acquainted.

Welcome to the new Jenny Craig's Original Hits Walking Program. Motivation has never been easier. What gets you moving and keeps you moving better than walking to music you love? This Original Hits CD with the original artists has been especially programmed to specific beats per minute to help you keep your walking pace. It's an easy way to add more activity to your life, especially when you're first getting started. What's more, we've made it simple. The program is built right into the music tempo. Each original hit is about 3 to 4 minutes. While you can walk at the most comfortable pace for you, set your stride to the cadence of the music. This will increase your intensity slightly in small time increments, enabling you to walk at a more rapid pace more comfortably within a shorter period of time. This helps you burn more calories, which is the key to weight loss, as well as improve your cardiovascular endurance, stamina, and your muscle tone. Before striding out, here's...

0: That was a double dose of Gloria Gaynor with Never Can Say Goodbye and I Will Survive. I hope Judy's listening from Missouri because those are two of her favorites. We need to do a little business. Let's talk about our underwriters. We've got some information from them. I hope you will support them. More importantly, if you've got some kind of skill or interest or passion, we are always looking for volunteers. So come on by the station. Take a tour, say hello, and see if we can't fit you into this crazy bunch of radio folks that we got here at KNBC 95.1 FM, Carson City.
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That was a double dose of Chic with Good Times and Le Freak. I'm almost out of time here at KNVC 95.1. I'll be here another 15 minutes. If you missed us, please come out on Saturday, 1 p.m. for the Wine Walk on the campus of the Brewery Arts Center. I am going to bring things up to a little more current, but still the disco theme. So let's hear a little bit of ABBA, shall we?

weather girl. Uh-uh.

0: Come.
1: Hey, wasn't that fun? It's still playing, isn't it? That music is still playing. We're going to hit the stop on that. And we're going to try to get some back to the disco.
0: Well, what happened is I think our dancers needed a bit of a rest.
1: Yes.
0: It was disco day. We were moving on out, and we are pretty tuckered out. If you missed it, come on back next week. It's dance party here at KNBC. And we'll try to disco you out of here.
1: Right. Let's go ahead and give it a spot.

0: We were going to end with a couple of favorites, one by Donna Summer. And it starts out a little like, ooh.
1: Just go back and play one of the ones.
0: We're going to go back, though, and play It's Raining Men.

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2: Welcome, friends, to another edition of Economic Update, a weekly program devoted to the economic dimensions of our lives and those of our children. I'm your host, Richard Wolff. I want to begin today's program with some updates that I think will be of general interest. I begin by wanting to tell you about something you might have missed. The results of a German election back on the 6th of September in the province, the state, it's equivalent in Germany to the states in our country. And the state in question is Saxony-Anhalt, part of what used to be the German Democratic Republic. And they had an election. The first thing is that the 6th of September, if you check your calendar, is a Sunday. Europeans have elections on Sunday. And if you want to know why, it's because they don't want there to be an interference between your work obligations, your job, and your participation in the process of voting. So instead of doing it on a Tuesday, as some countries do, in Europe they do it on a Sunday. And that's why elections happen then. The second thing to notice right away is that there were, by my count, 7 major political parties contesting for office. Germany is typical of European economies and cultures. They believe in, would you imagine, freedom of choice. You ought to have a lot of choice, not just for what kind of toothpaste you pick up at the drugstore, but for what kind of politician you give power to in your community. But what got all the attention, although it shouldn't have, what got all the attention was the fact that one party loomed over the other 6 in terms of the size of its vote. And that was a party called the Alternative for Germany, or in German, Alternative für Deutschland. It got 44% of the vote, all by itself. All the other parties got much, much, much less. The 2 major parties that have governed Germany for most of the last 30 or 40 years were the Christian Democratic Union, CDU, on the one hand, and the Socialist or Social Democratic Party on the other, roughly equivalent to the Republican and Democratic parties here. So what the vote showed was that this glorious middle that had governed Germany, well, the people of this province, and the polls show it's happening all over Germany, have had enough. They don't want any more Republicans and Democrats, or the German equivalent. So I did a little arithmetic. That's what I've been taught to do. And I added to the 44% that the Alternative for Germany got, there are 2 left-wing parties, maybe 3 if you want to count, but at least 2 that are very straightforward, being anti-capitalist in many ways and so on. One is called the Die Linke, the left party, and the other one is named after the woman who left the left party, Sarah Wagenknecht, and set up her own party. And she's very popular in Germany and in this area. Well, if you put together the Die Linke and Sarah Wagenknecht, you're talking about 13% of the vote. To put together with Alternative for Germany, 44 and 13, you're well over 50% of the people voted either for the right wing, Alternative, or the left wing, Die Linke and Sarah Wagenknecht. And that's important because that means the majority of people don't want Germany to support Ukraine in that war anymore. And likewise, they want a reset of the relationship with Russia. And by reset, they mean opening trade, cultural, and other relationships between those 2 important countries in that part of the world. Well, That didn't get the attention it should have. Instead, we were told about how right-wing the right-wing party is, and it includes all kinds of right-wing elements in Germany who have been waiting for a chance, and they now have that chance, take advantage of the decline of the middle to assert their own position. And all of these parties, and more beyond these, are very suspicious of the United States and of the role of the United States in relationship to Europe. Much is changing in the world, and bringing you up to date on this election is one way of doing what the mass media could, should, but don't do. My second update is about another organization, not German, not even European. It's called the Shanghai Cooperative Organization, and it gets even less attention than the European affairs, even though they're very, very important. The SCO includes 10 countries. I'm now going to list them to you. Russia, China, India, Iran, Uzbekistan, Kazakhstan, Tajikistan, Kyrgyzstan, Belarus, and Pakistan. Detail. This is a majority of the people on this planet are members of this organization. The United States has 4.5% of the people on this planet, just to keep a perspective here. How important is it? Well, the total oil output of these 10 countries is 80% of OPEC. In other words, you're talking about a major force in the global oil business. And perhaps most interesting, in their recent meeting a couple of weeks ago, India changed its position. At the beginning of this year, India's leader, Mr. Modi, went to Israel, spoke to the Israeli parliament, celebrated Israel, announced all kinds of deals with Israel, and so on. Here we are, 8 months later, or 9 months later, and what did Mr. Modi do? He signed the statement at the end of the meeting denouncing the U.S.-Israeli attack on Iran, mourning the death of the Ayatollah, who was killed right at the beginning of this event, as you all know, and rejecting the sanctions of the United States, threatening anyone who does trade with Iran with all kinds of bad consequences. India is trying to figure out which way the wind is blowing globally. In February, they blew with the United States, and a few weeks ago, they blew with China and their allies in that part of the world. Which way India goes? It's the largest country on Earth right now. It finally went larger than China. It's a very important country, and that's why it's important to keep up with it. And finally, I wanted to do a little teaching, if you might allow me. The corporation. That's the institution that does most of the business in this country. Oh, I know, most businesses are little. Yeah, but they're little because they don't do much business. If you want to know what does the business of America, it's 2,000 or 3,000 huge corporations, most of whose names you know. But what you may not know is the importance that I want to attach to the following. Many of these corporations now rake in billions of dollars. That makes them enormous. They stand out. They're not your corner grocery store.

0: station, 10 to 20 people. They decide what to do with those profits. That's their right. It may be that they have hundreds of thousands of employees. Those people have nothing to say about what is done with the profits. Their job is to help produce the profits, but after that, duct tape over their mouth. Nothing is wanted of them. Those 10 to 20 people, the board of directors, decide what to do with the profits. That's the law. Well, you all have heard of shareholders. People can buy shares of a company. And one of the things the board of directors can do is distribute the profits among the shareholders. They can do that. Are they required to do that? No. Can they decide to distribute nothing to the shareholders? Yes. Many large corporations do exactly that right now. They keep it for themselves. They decide, the 10 to 20 people, what to do with billions of dollars. They can decide to expand business here in America, and that will provide jobs. Or they can decide to do that in China, and that will provide jobs over there. It'll be good news in one case here. It'll be good news in one case there. This enormous power, and if you take the 300 or 400 biggest corporations, that's the bulk of it, is in the hands of these tiny groups of people, boards of directors. And there's a lot of overlap among them and among the billionaire corporations. The head of GM is probably the head also on the board of GE, who's also on the board of Apple. And that's how it goes. These corporations have enormous authority and no democratic control over them whatsoever. Whatsoever. When I said before the board could distribute the profits among the shareholders, yes, they can. And some corporations do that. And so let's ask finally this question. Where does that money go? Well, I just told you, it goes to the shareholders. Well, here's a little fact always to keep in mind. Here in the United States, the richest 10% of our people own 80% of the shares. So when you hear the corporation distributes the share, all that's doing is making an unequal economic system that much more unequal. And that proves no democratic control. Well, we've come to the end of the first half of today's show. Please stay with me. We will be interviewing Francesca Fiorentini, a remarkable commentator on events. I think you'll find our conversation well worth participating in. Thank you. Welcome back, friends, to the second half of today's Economic Update. I am very proud and pleased to bring to our microphones and camera Francesca Fiorentini. She is a journalist, comedian, activist, and political commentator. As host of the Bituation Room podcast, she organizes insightful and irreverent conversations about politics, culture, and current events. She hosted the MSNBC special Red, White, and Who? Exploring American Politics. She previously served as host and head writer of AJ Plus's Newsbroke, the political satire show. She also formerly hosted National Geographic's Explorer and has been a contributor to the Young Turks TYT network. In a wonderful turn of phrase, she describes herself as, quote, a master of millennial attention spans. So first of all, Francesca, if I may call you that, please call me Rick. Thank you very much for sharing some time with us.
1: Absolutely, Rick. Big fan. You've been on my podcast, and what a treat to be on yours.
0: All right. Let's jump right in, and I want my audience to appreciate the sparkle that you bring to so much of what you do. Okay. Recent elections in the United States have brought to the fore people who either call themselves progressive or are members of the Democratic Socialists of America, or both. Tell me, in your judgment, since you deal with these questions, what do you think is the broader meaning or significance that this has, this phenomena that I guess runs from Bernie up until the present?
1: Yeah, I mean, I actually...

0: was in Chicago in 2018. So it was, you know, the first midterms after Trump won in 2016. And you saw the rise of people like AOC and Ilhan Omar and Ayanna Pressley and Rashida Tlaib and all these incredible progressives who have then formed, you know, the informal squad. And the reason I was in Chicago was because DSA was holding a meeting there. And I was so struck by how massive it was. And at the time I asked them, you know, what made you join? And it was quite truly that Trump was elected and young folks especially felt like the Democratic Party, as evidenced by, you know, the person they put up to go against Trump, Hillary Clinton, was not prepared to actually take on fascism, authoritarianism, and speak to the real needs of working class people in a way that I think we've all, and you have observed so astutely, that Donald Trump has, you know, through his, you know, total BS lies, but he is captured on something that the Democratic Party still has yet to reckon with, which is the legacy of failed neoliberal economic policies that have sold, you know, people's jobs abroad, that have, you know, destroyed the planet even more so. And so I think that now in 2024, with this midterms, and you see the way that people like Angie Nixon in Florida are knocking out, you know, a hashtag resistance figure like Vindman, you see the way that voters know that they want better fighters. They want at least a fighting chance. That's what the two, you know, campaigns of Bernie Sanders were about. It's that we would rather go down swinging than just simply go down, period.
1: Well put, well put. All right, another question getting at similar material, but from a different angle. The United States is involved in two massive wars, one of which has gone on since early in the year 2022, and the other one had one installment last year and then has been raging on and off since February of this year. How is that affecting American politics? How do you see, as a millennial, if I can quote you to you, how do you see this impacting this country, these wars?
0: Well, what's interesting about being a millennial is I'm, right, not young anymore. And so many, you know, Gen Zers don't know anything other than a war on terror framework of this country. We just passed the 25-year anniversary of 9/11. I was very active in the anti-war movements that came up after that. And I think that right now, you know, we said we were sick and tired of the wars in Iraq and Afghanistan. Barack Obama largely won and differentiated himself based on saying that he would pull out of Iraq. Of course, he then did a surge in Afghanistan. But once again, the electorate broadly, not just Democrats, but independents and even Republicans. I mean, Donald Trump's out here saying that he's going to be the president of no new wars. And look at the new war that he started. And so obviously, Ukraine and Iran are not the same war. But how they've affected U.S. politics, I think, has further made an already very cynical generation even more cynical. As you see, you know, 25 years later, we're doing the exact damn thing that we knew we shouldn't have been doing when we went into Iraq or we went into Afghanistan. And so once again, when you have leaders like, you know, Chuck Schumer on the Democratic side or Hakeem Jeffries or Jared Moskowitz and those who say, yeah, we hate Trump's Iran war, but mostly we hate the process around it. That's very revelatory to the electorate to say, okay, the folks in charge right now are not serious about really pulling our money out of these wars. And once again, not to flatten Ukraine and Iran, they are not the same thing. But how can we better direct our resources to real safety? Whether that means safe drinking water, which the Supreme Court just ruled is not a right, whether that means being climate prepared, these are the things that people care about. And no one feels a threat from Iran, no matter how much both parties try to stoke that fear.
1: Next question is really flows from all of this. As you know, because I spend a lot of time on it, both Republicans and Democrats over recent decades have their share of the blame for making this country ever more unequal. Here we are celebrating Elon Musk becoming our first trillionaire as if this was a great achievement and not recognizing that that is happening at the same time that the bottom two-thirds of our people, the majority, are having a harder and harder time of it. What's going on? How does that, and here I want to sort of draw you out. You've said it about the rise of the progressives. You've said it now about the whole struggles around the war. What about this inequality that must on some level be eating at this country's self-image and literally its cohesion?
0: Well, I mean, you see that the kind of inequality that we have is absolutely ripe for fascist thinking and fascism and authoritarianism broadly. And I would, you know, sort of couple that with, again, young generations seeing absolutely no way to make it in this economy. They do not see that they're going to make more money or even than their parents. They won't own a home. Their only, you know, hope is that, you know, this is very morbid, but kind of real. I'm a millennial. We're all kind of like, well, if my parent dies, then I'll get the house. I mean, this is the kind of morbid little math that a lot of young folks are dealing with. And that kind of hopelessness, if you don't give real economic choice and a light at the end of the tunnel to young people, that will inevitably steer into a certain violent and hateful nihilism, fascism. And the right knows that and the right loves that. And they say, okay, this is great. We can use this. We can exploit this. And I don't think that the Democratic Party honestly understands what happens when you don't actually have real programs, have broad ideas, have structural things, the things that sadly Joe Biden walked away from in his own first, his only term, you know, the Build Back Better bill, and sort of whittled it down for the likings of King Joe Manchin. So I think that we cannot underplay just how bad not seeing an economic light at the end of the tunnel impacts our politics. And that is why you hear Zohran Mamdani, that is why you hear all these new progressives say, you know, I'm relentlessly focused on the working class. And I think as we understand the working class, we understand it as so much bigger, because you, me, someone making $500,000, someone making $5 million. Let's say you're making $5 million a year. Good for you. But you have more in common with your Uber driver still than you do with Elon Musk, just on the pure math of it. So I think that is also sort of the class consciousness, if you will. But really, it's a very broad and solidaristic class consciousness that I think we need to, you know, we need to fan the flames of that.
1: Well, I want to pick up on what you said. I want to push you here. Why isn't the Democratic Party, after all, it celebrates, at least in a kind of nostalgic way, Franklin Roosevelt and the days when you pushed working class needs, a social security system, unemployment compensation, all the things that were done. Why would a party that comes out of that not be able to see what you just said and make that appeal so that it does on the left something comparable to what Trump is doing on the right?
0: Because D.C. is, I'm sorry, but D.C. is like ugly Hollywood. You know, it's where people who don't actually have the charisma, they just have the, you know, the smarts and the wit. And not all, I'm being facetious, but it's like, it is where people go, and it's easy to be sort of a, you know, stand for nothing politician. Hello, Gavin Newsom. And then just open your piggy bank and you can do anything you want. And so we, you know, the electorate, the base is crying out for some real plans here. And you've got Hakeem Jeffries, you've got, you know, Senator Ruben Gallego, you got other folks who say it's okay that we do business with AI companies. It's okay that, you know, we should just have maybe a little pause on AI development and exploration. This is, as you know, Naomi Klein and Astra Taylor say, this is end times capitalism. This is end times fascism. This is not late stage. This is how can we extract everything that is human from humans and discard you, right? Like a banana peel. And so here we are like, okay. And we saw it at the inauguration of Donald Trump. You saw all the business leaders, and by business, I mean tech, which sort of feigned like they were a little liberal progressive. No, no, no, no, no. They will die before they accept a higher corporate tax rate, heaven forbid, and they know where their bread is buttered. They have drawn the line in the sand, so we need to as well. And the answer is really just money. You know, they're captured by the same exact corporate interests, and we have to vote them out. And I think we are in 2024, and of course, we'll see how the midterms go down. But this change that the Democrats are so reticent to accept is happening one way or another. And I have to hold fast and have faith that we can pull off this change in the Democratic Party, because I think it is our only option short of, you know, absolute revolution, which I also support. But you know what I'm saying? This is what we need for now. These are the stages, and we've got to change this party.
1: That reminds me, I wanted to make sure to ask you, one of the ways that you enhance your qualities as a commentator is that I know you are a stand-up comedian, and that I think the skills in the one area work very well to assist you in the other area. Where are you appearing in the near future that people who want to catch your wit might find you?
0: Oh, you're the best, Rick. Thank you. I'll be at the Helium Comedy Club on October 13th and 14th. The 14th is a live Bituation Room featuring Kim Kelly, an incredible journalist who I know you're probably aware of, and Nalini Stamp of Working Families Party. And then I'll be in New York on October 15th at the Bell House. So a little bit of a tour. Go to francescafiorentini.com, and I hope to see you all there.
1: All right. My last question, we don't have much time, but I was going to ask you how you understood the transition in American popular opinion, if I have it right, from supporting Israel to supporting the Palestinians.
0: Yeah, I mean, this is one that can be squarely blamed on Israel. I mean, this is, you know, sort of in the same way that the United States after 9/11 had the sympathy of the world and then immediately turned that sympathy into vengeance and killed millions and millions of Iraqis and Afghanis and Pakistanis and on and on, and, you know, used it as a way to clamp down on civil rights for Americans here at home. I think that in the wake of October 7th, Israel did have the sympathy of the world. Nobody believes in, you know, the killing of innocent people. And they turned around, and I think at the pace, even within weeks of that event, the pace of Israel's retribution was such that we all saw this would be not unlike Israel's other wars on the Gaza Strip, which are disproportionate and violent and indiscriminate. They are not going after anyone held responsible. And in fact, sadly, we know now that Netanyahu had the chance to free hostages in 48 hours after October 7th, and he chose not to. And so, you know, I'm coming from the anti-war movement. We've always been against the occupation. We've always been for, you know, full human rights and civil rights for Palestinians and Israelis living together. But this Israel has squarely proven that, you know, they don't deserve to be recognized internationally as nothing more, I think, than a pariah state that violates human rights, that has committed a genocide. And I think that politically in the United States, we're going to undergo, and we are undergoing, a sea change. And so these new politicians are going to be putting limits on Israel's money, are going to be putting limits on Israel's weapons. And they know that. And that's why they're, you know, pouring millions of dollars into our elections. And when that doesn't work out, they just go and pour them into Republican elections. I mean, our meaning the Democratic side, and then they promptly put all that money into the Republican.
1: Sadly, we've come to the end of our time. I do want to tell our audience that we will be continuing this conversation briefly with Francesca in a new feature that we're doing called One Last Point that will be available to our Patreon community. If you're interested, just go to patreon.com/democracyatwork, and you'll hear all of that. Again, Francesca, thank you very much for your time and your attention. And I say to my audience, as always, I look forward to speaking with you again next week.
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3: 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You just finished listening to Economic Update. Coming up next, it's Science Unscripted, our science show from Deutsche Welle. Coming up at 5 o'clock, we've got Democracy Now! Thank you for joining us. Have a great afternoon.
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5: Hello and welcome to Science Unscripted. It's Connor here.
6: And Gip.
5: We are going to start with one email here, and it's about something you talked about, Gabe, a couple weeks back. The email starts off, just listen to your report on finasteride. I'll leave it there.
6: That is the hair loss drug. And we were talking about it because a study came out about the effect that it can have on your psyche. Depression, anxiety, all the way to suicidal thoughts. And the extent to which you have those, if you are taking that drug for hair loss, compared to if you're taking it for a large enlarged prostate, where those effects aren't there at all. And
5: right.
6: That's kind of what this email was about here.
5: Right. On to some other science now. Starting with something from the Max Planck Institute for the study of crime, security, and law down in Freiburg, Germany. They took a look at youth crime. Broadly defined.
6: What age here?
5: 24 and under, okay. Youth crime. And where we are now today in 2025, specifically when you compare it to all the way back to 1990.
6: Mm-hmm.
5: I don't know if you have a guess on this.
6: What part of the globe?
5: Globally.
6: I'm saying it's gone up 12%.
5: Wow, that's a really expensive guess. Down everywhere, just almost without exception. Obviously, it depends what kind of crimes you're looking at and which age groups.
6: Yeah.
5: Down significantly across the globe. Amongst the crimes, what is down significantly or the most significantly are property crimes.
6: Hmm.
5: So anything from something happening to your personal automobile, to your bicycle, to your home, those are way down. What is not way down or as far down are violent crimes. Those are still there.
6: Hmm.
5: Also, interestingly, there used to be a much larger difference between the number of those crimes committed by young men or boys versus girls. And the steepest drop has been among those young men and boys, meaning that that disparity or that gap is now closing.
6: That's good news.
5: It's great news. And what I find interesting about it is the question is why?
6: Yeah.
5: Why would that be happening? It's great. It's wonderful.
6: Was there a hypothesis offered there from
5: the
6: authors?
5: Couple of them. Young people are drinking less alcohol than ever before.
6: Yeah.
5: This is, you hear people say this anecdotally, it's backed up by statistics around the world. I'm looking at Statista, a reputable data site. You can look at it yourself. It's called Gen Z, the more sober generation. And they looked at 10,000 U.S. residents between July 22 and June 2023. I'll just pass it over there, Gabe. Gen Z is compared here against millennials, Gen X, and baby boomers. And every kind of drink.
6: This is a bar graph here with four colors.
5: Yeah, every kind of drink. So you have wine, beer, spirits, and then I believe seltzers is on there. Only seltzers, only there do they drink almost as much.
6: Even close, yeah.
5: Are they even close? Everywhere else, they're lower.
6: All the hard stuff, not even half.
5: Yeah, they're really not drinking nearly as much as the older generations, and hence a drop in crime among them. There's also less uncontrolled time with peers, and this is a combination of things. So phones, tablets, computer games, video game consoles, streaming services. There's just a lot more entertainment out there for yourself without your friends. Also spending more time at school and closer parental supervision. There are studies from all around the world. In this paper, they mention Iceland, New Zealand, Netherlands, Sweden, England, and Wales again, that closer parental supervision, sometimes called helicopter parenting, is leading to a further drop in crime. That's good news,
6: yeah.
5: I think there's a part of this study where they sort of get at the idea that there may be more loneliness as well, that there's a sort of increase in loneliness because you're not out there with your friends hanging out and
6: committing crimes.
5: And so you're lonely because you miss those crimes. that would be one negative result, but obviously a drop in crime is fantastic. That's good news.
6: Yes.
5: You can look up the paper, The International Youth Crime Drop, Evidence and Explanations in the journal Crime and Justice. But if you want to read it, it's not open access. I've said this on the show before. You just email the authors. If you're not going to use it for commercial purposes, they usually get back to you and give you the PDF. So that's Dietrich Oberwittler down in Freiburg and up in Malmö, Sweden. Robert Svensson.
6: Yeah. Sticking with young people here also in the States, this is a study done out of the University of Michigan. And I will say that we're going to be returning to this topic in much, much more depth at the end, in the second part of the show when we have our interview. It's about insomnia or trouble sleeping. And here, the rate at which young people are using alcohol and cannabis to fall asleep. Over 1 in 5. They do this Monitoring the Future study at the University of Michigan. Been doing it since 1975.
5: I was going to say, I've seen that the name
6: it's
5: of that study.
6: It's a huge longitudinal study. And for the first time ever, they've used all that data to look at whether young people are using self-medicating, using cannabis and alcohol to fall asleep, and they are in a
5: big
6: way.
5: Is it an and or an and-or?
6: Let me get to that here. 18% of those asked said that they were using cannabis to fall asleep.
5: What?
6: And 7% said they were using alcohol to fall asleep, specifically to fall asleep.
5: Oh, I see. I see.
6: Yeah? So well over one in five is using either or, and 18% using cannabis, 7% using alcohol to fall asleep.
5: So it's not the when you say 18%, which is almost 20%, it's not the case that if you walk down the street, 1 out of 5 people is using it to fall asleep?
6: Yes. Between the ages of 19 and 30, 1 out of 5 of those people is using cannabis, 18%, so almost 1 in 5, is using cannabis to fall asleep, and 7%, just a little less than 1 in 10.
5: But then probably sometimes, right? So if this is, it depends on their criteria, but if the time scale is, you know, within the last 3 months or 6 months or a year,
6: yeah.
5: Have you, like if you're stressed or worked up and can't fall asleep?
6: No, this is regularly.
5: Regularly?
6: Yes.
5: That's
6: why these numbers alarmed scientists at the University of Michigan, and it's just a fact. That's all this study is. But what I wanted to talk about here is something I learned at rehab, because I went there for alcohol abuse, but also I had trouble sleeping. And what the thing that they wanted to make abundantly clear to me there, because there is a public misconception, even though these things can help you fall asleep, alcohol and cannabis, they hurt your sleep quality in the short term. And absolutely, in the long term, it's going to be much harder to fall asleep if you're using these things as a sleep aid. Because in the case of cannabis, the reason why it helps you fall asleep, it is a sedative. When you either smoke marijuana or take a gummy or however you inhale it or get it into your body, it increases the level of adenosine, which is a neurotransmitter that brings your alert system down. It makes you feel drowsy, puts you into sleep, but you get less REM sleep. You get a lot of the non-REM sleep. There are 3 stages of that.
5: Mm-hmm.
6: Less REM sleep. It messes with your dreams. Yeah, you're going to wake up more, even though initially in the first period of sleep, you're going to have deeper sleep, but then you're going to wake up more towards the end of the night and possibly feel less rested in the morning. And alcohol, it's the same thing, but even worse. There, the neurotransmitter is GABA, which is also linked to alcohol. That shuts your entire central nervous system down, especially at a higher concentration. And in both of these cases, like I said, the non-REM sleep is better at the start. But because as you metabolize the alcohol, your BAC goes down, your blood alcohol concentration goes down, and then your body switches back to the first stage of non-REM sleep. So you're getting up because of that. Your whole sleep architecture is the fancy word that scientists use. It gets all messed up because your body's like, I missed that first stage.
5: No,
6: I went right into the deep stage. I went way deep at the beginning because I'm so bombed. You know what I mean? So then you jump back to the initial stage and in the process, wake up because of that and don't get the REM sleep. So your dreams, again, are all messed up. All your memory consolidation, all that the cognitive good stuff that you get from sleep is not there. And with alcohol in particular, you build a tolerance to it. You need more to get that GABA up there to knock you out. You're drinking way and way more and more and more and more and more. And what began as a sleep aid can easily sneak up and become a problem during the day.
5: No, yeah, for sure. I mean, that's the...
6: Sorry, that took on a rant there.
5: No, you know some of this personally.
6: Yeah, from firsthand, yeah.
5: And the message for everyone, right? Or not for everyone, just kind of specifically for, what did you say, 18 to 34-year-olds?
6: 19 to 30.
5: 19 to 30-year-olds
6: 19 to 30.
5: In the United States, here specifically, but yes. If this is a trend there, it may be elsewhere, yeah. Might be here in Germany as well, is to not do that, right?
6: And do not. I remember back in the day when I was speaking to my doctor, he said, do you use alcohol? And I laughed like, what do you mean, do I use alcohol? Do not use it to fall asleep. Even if you know that it has a soporific effect, enjoy that if you happen to use it, but do not take it in order to fall asleep, because there, that road ends poorly. Well, Trust me.
5: Yeah. Well, and even if it's not extreme, it's poorly the next morning. I've been there. We've all been there.
6: Yeah.
5: I can't fall asleep, and you just have an extra couple glasses of wine, and that does the trick, and then you feel horrible all day the next day.
6: Because of the homeostatic recovery, which is what I talked about with those stages of sleep getting messed up, REM sleep is not there. Don't do it.
5: Mm-hmm. By the way, great use of the word soporific.
6: Oh,
5: I think that needs to be noted. Speaking of notes, community notes, and in this case, fact-checking social media posts. For those of you who spend as much time or waste as much time as I do, cruising around the internet on your surfing the web.
6: I don't do that.
5: Until you end up in a swamp. There's a lot of misinformation, disinformation out there. There are posts that are either flagged as disinformation, as false, as misleading, or not. And this study here is specifically about the ones that are. What happens on a social media platform when they flag something? Hey, this has been debunked. Hey, this is false. There is an immediate drop, 46% fewer reposts, at least on the platform X, formerly known as Twitter.
6: Great.
5: Hey.
6: Okay, so I have a Facebook account. Is that what we're talking about here, Facebook?
5: We were talking about X, but yes.
6: X. If I post something on X and then it gets flagged, what happens then?
5: Then it's flagged. But what I'm talking about here is who's doing the flagging, because it's normal users.
6: Oh, got you.
5: Sort of, you can kind of think like a Wikipedia approach.
6: Mm-hmm.
5: These are normal users engaging with the content using a back-end tool. The concern is, what if you get everyone on that back-end tool who's politically one direction?
6: Yeah.
5: Left, right, up, down.
6: Let's go around and flag everything we don't like?
5: Yes, that's what I thought. How do you solve that problem, the majority rules, or the tyranny of the majority in this case? How do you solve that problem? And it's with something called bridging-based ranking behavior. I'd never come across that term before. What is bridging-based ranking behavior? It's when you say, okay, of the people who are now agreeing that this content may be false or misleading, how many different perspectives are represented? If Connor has tended to disagree with Gabe on most things, almost everything, and yet on this issue, this correction of misinformation, he and Gabe are suddenly very much in agreement.
6: So then that would be a green light. Despite their differences in opinion.
5: Yes. And once it gets the number of bridges built between people like you and me in that scenario, then the note comes out. That is how that works on the back end. If you're interested in this kind of stuff, the paper is called Community Notes Reduce Engagement with and Diffusion of False Information Online in the journal PNAS.
6: I got one last thing before we go. It is for the multilinguists out there, at least bilinguists out there. This is a huge study done out of about a number of universities in South America, looking at 80,000 participants from 27 countries in Europe. If you know more than one language, what effect does that have on your biobehavioral age gap?
5: On my what?
6: So what that means is...
5: Oh, I think I know what it means now. But
6: Your biological age compared to your chronological age, which means the actual number of years that you've lived on planet Earth, your biological age measured using artificial intelligence, looking at all your health data, your cardiometabolic health markers. You can use that to get a sense of how old you are actually, and then compare that to how old you're, the number of years, like
5: right.
6: I said.
5: Right, your age is technically, you're 63 years old, but if we look at your biomarkers, you have the body and mind of a 55-year-old.
6: Right. If I only speak one language, my biobehavioral age gap is going to go way up. So it's going to be twice as likely that I'm going to age faster compared to the people who speak more than one language. And the more languages you speak, the higher that effect happens. So
5: you can up it with more and more languages.
6: Yes. The more languages you learn, the polyglots out there, the multilinguists out there.
5: I'm going to go for some of the easiest languages out there and just pile them on up.
6: Well, how many do you have right now? You got Spanish.
5: I've got, I speak three languages.
6: You could learn Dutch. You could learn Norwegian. Those are super easy. No articles.
5: Because they're so close to the German. I don't think you can game your biobehavioral gap in that way.
6: Well, the biobehavioral gap is strongly associated with cognitive decline, dementia, mortality. The higher it is, the more likely those bad things are as you age. So the tip here, the takeaway here is, if you don't know a second language, learn one. It's never too late. And if you know one, dust that baby off and use it.
5: Dust that baby off and use it.
6: Yeah.
5: That's great advice. I'm just going to speculate here on the back end of that. My suspicion is that one part of that may be, let me just say it. A friend of mine, a guy that I play soccer with, he's on my team, and he was on the island of Rhodes in Greece and went to Turkey, took a ferry over to Turkey, and he was in awe that these people hawking all sorts of knockoff products, fake Ralph Lauren, fake Gucci, fake watches, that they spoke five languages fluently, not kind of, not just enough to sell you stuff, fluently. He speaks German, English, and Russian, and so he could hear that. Yeah. And it led me to think that if you can do that, you are very socially active daily.
6: Right, especially if you're using them a lot.
5: That's the only way to keep a language fresh, is to use it. So part of that may be that if you are really fluent in three languages, which I would say at this point I'm like 2.5 languages, then it's because you're socially engaging it big time as well. Maybe a part of it.
6: I mean, it's a huge study, 80,000 participants, but like you say, it is absolutely association here. So this is not causality, but it's definitely something to think about.
5: Yeah.
6: And as we go, before our second half segment, like I said, it's going to be about stress and sleep. We've got something for you. Deutsche Welle has a slowly read news segment.
5: No.
6: And then normally we give you music in the middle here, but now you're going to get the news.
5: Wait, real quick.
6: Because know a little bit of German, maybe this will...
5: Can I just preface this by saying I wish all of you the best? This is German news read very slowly, and it must be one of the hardest jobs to do, to take a language and read it so slowly that beginners can understand. We wish you the best of luck.
6: Just let them enjoy it.
7: Dienstag, 21. Juli 2026, 9 Uhr in Deutschland. Vermittler wollen neue Waffenruhe im Iran-Krieg. Das US-Militär hat die 10. Nacht in Folge Ziele in Iran aus der Luft angegriffen. Die Islamische Republik attackierte nach eigenen Angaben im Gegenzug eine US-Basis in Kuwait. Parallel dazu.
5: So, this next one is for all of our worst sleepers out there, all of our insomniacs who are listening to these words right now, and also to the one who's sitting across the table from me right now.
6: No, I got into work yesterday and a dear colleague came up to me and said, Gabe, it looks like you haven't slept in 6 months.
5: You do kind of look like that.
6: Yeah, and I laughed it off.
5: Well, I tried to defend you. Yeah. I said that may be body shaming.
6: Yeah.
5: Which is
6: thank you for looking out. You're my brother's keeper, I guess.
5: Yeah, that was the wrong use of that word. But
6: seriously, this interview that's coming is about a huge factor or one huge difference when it comes to why people cannot fall asleep at night.
4: Science Unscripted.
8: Okay, thanks for having me. My name is Thein Masar. I'm a sleep researcher at the National University of Singapore. And I recently co-authored a paper on stress, sleep, and insomnia.
5: Stein, what would you say is the chief conclusion or finding in that new paper?
8: People respond differently to stress, and some people are more vulnerable to stress than others. And this shows in their sleep. They can show sleep disturbances, problems falling asleep, and what we were looking at is like what makes some of these people different than others.
5: Let's go ahead and get into your experiment, because that's what I liked about your research. You had two groups of people responding different ways to stress.
8: Well, as you could imagine, like people respond differently to stress, and some people like they get like an upset stomach, or some people get like headaches or migraines, and some people have problems sleeping when they're stressed. And as sleep researchers, we were particularly interested in this group. So we screened 300 people based on how strongly they experienced sleep disturbance when they were stressed. And we invited the 30 highest and the 30 lowest scores to follow them in their day-to-day lives.
5: Ah, okay. So you took the 30 people who had the worst reactions to stress and the 30 people who had the best reactions to stress and therefore had the better sleep or the worst sleep?
8: So what we did is we followed them for 2 weeks, and every day we asked them like how stressed they felt, and we also tracked their sleep using a sleep tracker. And we also asked them like how restless they felt like when they were in bed. Like this is what we call pre-sleep arousal. This could be like cognitively, so like having racing thoughts or worrying over things, or this could be physically, like having elevated heart rate or sweating.
5: I'm just going to speculate here that if you've got the 30 most stress-resistant people and the 30 least stress-resistant people, that on a day-to-day basis, they're going to experience probably roughly, as a whole, the same amount of stress, right? And so why then... What, the people who can't deal with that, only they end up going home, hopping into bed, and then having elevated heart rates, racing thoughts. It's them. They just can't deal with that and therefore can't sleep.
8: So what we see is that, like, basically everyone shows, like, a bit of that, but, like, those people who are more vulnerable, like show that to a much higher extent. And it's indeed... the idea is that, like what's... however we can control our thoughts, like... while we're trying to sleep, while we're in bed, that will actually help us to like eventually fall asleep and like sleep through the night.
6: What do we know about why some people have so much trouble with dealing with stress? Why do some people have their thoughts racing? Because I know that feeling very well, and I'm wondering, just from a personal perspective, why can some people do it well and some people can't?
8: It's a very good question, and like this is something that we haven't figured out fully. So we have looked at like several differences like between the two groups in terms of like their psychological makeup, and what we saw is that like those people who were more vulnerable were on the whole like more anxious and more stressed and tended to be like more depressed. What we also saw is that these people tended to have like what we call like a more emotion focused coping style. So when they are dealing with stress, they focused more on how they felt and on the feelings that were associated with that stress, rather than focusing on working on solutions.
5: A lot of our listeners around the world are hearing your words right now in the middle of the night. This program is broadcast at all sorts of wacky hours between midnight and like 5 a.m., 6 a.m. And so I guess one question I have for you is distraction helpful for insomnia? If somebody is listening to us right now because they cannot sleep, is this helping them or harming them?
8: So first of all, I feel for them. I'm also one of them. If you seek distraction, so if you lie awake at night and you seek distraction, this can be helpful. But there are a couple of things to take note of. So when you seek distraction, like don't do something that is like extremely arousing. So like that further like amps up your racing thoughts or wakes you up very much.
6: And Stein, what do you do? What helps you the most when you're lying in bed and your thoughts are racing and you just can't fall asleep? What's your go-to?
8: I can give you the official answer, and I can give you like the real answer.
6: Don't even give me the official answer. Let's skip the official answer and go straight to the real one.
8: Yes. So I'm bad at following my own advice. So when it comes to lying awake at night. The main advice would be like don't go and check your clock. Don't go and check your phone. Don't go scroll your social media. And this is something that I often find myself doing. When I am a little bit better and I can find other things. Some things that I do like to do is like listen to a podcast or like journaling. Find like more calming things to do outside of bed, and find some ways to distract yourself without arousing yourself too much.
5: And for the people listening right now who are not good at dealing with stress, that's a lot of people out there, what can they do during the day so that before they even get under those bed covers, and I know that feeling where the bed covers are starting to get too hot and too warm and I'm too sweaty, my thoughts are racing, what can I do during the daytime to help prevent that?
8: during the day, like do what you can to tackle the problems that you're dealing with, and go to like in that way, like go to bed in a more satisfied manner, like knowing that you've done what you could. Of course, this is not always possible, and there are limits to what one can do. But being able to really work on solutions is something that's that can help people feel better about their stress.
5: And that was Stein Massar, a research assistant professor at the Center for Sleep and Cognition at the School of Medicine at the National University of Singapore.
6: I loved how honest he was, especially after the interview finished. I asked him if the bit about mindfulness, the advice he gave about developing that relationship with your worries, does that work? And he goes, no.
5: For him personally.
6: No, for him personally, no, it doesn't. And I think that it's that itself is kind of a tip. If you're trying to fall asleep at night and your thoughts are racing and you feel like there's nothing you can do, don't try and worry too much about it, because that will lead to the next level of desperation where you think it's completely hopeless. It isn't in that moment.
5: You're a worse sleeper than I am, for sure. Yeah. I'm not very good. I have my own insomnia, but I'm better than 2 years ago. 2 years ago, it was out of control, racing thoughts going through the night, and it just kept going. Whereas now, again, I think every tip is personal at the end of the day, and that's why I asked him about distractions, because last night, it was 1 a.m, still couldn't fall asleep. We'd had a very stressful day at work, and it was connected to that. I could not sleep, and what worked for me personally was going to, what did he call it, a non-arousing media source. I have mine. It's called Arte. It is a publicly financed German-French television video production thing.
6: You popped on some linear TV?
5: I used the app.
6: The app, okay.
5: Yeah, but it's not the most exciting stuff, but it's really good and it's really deep. And I watched, for 1 hour, the band The Who, because their 1977 performance at the Kilburn.
6: Okay.
5: For some reason, they'd gotten the footage and they put it all together, and that got boring for me after a while. It was interesting. A couple songs, Bob O'Reilly, yeah. Who Are You?
6: And then you were so tired you couldn't even get up the stairs to your bed? Or
5: Pinball Wizard. It just shifted. I couldn't think about the things that were causing my mind to race. Uh-huh. I was looking at Pete Townsend doing that windmill guitar thing and wondering whether the drummer was on drugs because he was so fast. For me, it's a distraction. That helps really well. And also knowing that, hey, I've been here before. I can get through this. I'm just, my mind's racing. And it's about things that don't fundamentally matter if you can zoom out to the universal level. These trivialities, the quotidian garbage, it doesn't matter.
6: No.
5: What matters is the who at 1 a.m, 1:30 a.m.
6: It's all about arriving at a place where we're comfortable not being able to sleep. That's where I'm at. What about you guys out there? What do you do to distract yourselves? Does it have anything to do with the 1970s rock band? The Who? What do you do? Or what? How do you deal with stress?
5: Please let us know, because we will share those tips on next week's episode. I think it's almost the more unique and sort of bizarre sounding, the better, because those are the ones that work for some people.
6: And we're all in this together, right?
5: Yeah.
6: SUDW.com.
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You just finished listening to Science Unscripted from Deutsche Welle. Coming up next, it's Democracy Now! With Amy Goodman. Thank you very much for tuning in, and have a great afternoon.

0: From Publix, the House of Journalism in Berlin, Germany, this is Democracy Now!
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2: 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It's pretty clear why that statement has worried so many people.
3: If this technology goes wrong, it can go quite wrong.
1: But it's actually the people who are building it that are the existential risks to humanity.
0: As Anthropic warns its AI models pose an existential risk to humanity, we'll speak to a leading critic of the AI industry, Timni Gebru. She just won the 2026 Right Livelihood Award, known as the Alternative Nobel. Then as we broadcast from Berlin, we look at Germany's crackdown on supporters of Palestinian rights.
4: Our own history, our responsibility deriving from the Holocaust makes it our permanent duty to stand up for the existence and security of the State of Israel. This responsibility guides us.
0: Those were the words of then-German Chancellor Olaf Scholz days after the October 7, 2023 attack on Israel. We'll speak to a leading attorney here in Berlin who's represented clients involved in the pro-Palestine movement. Plus, we look at Germany's crackdown on migrants and refugees. All that and more coming up.

Welcome to Democracy Now!, democracynow.org, The War and Peace Report. I'm Amy Goodman. Tennessee's Governor Bill Lee has halted all remaining executions this year after a death row prisoner survived two lethal injections on Wednesday night. According to her lawyers, Krista Pike was still breathing after she was strapped to a gurney and injected with two syringes of pentobarbital in a botched execution that spanned more than 2 hours. Witnesses say Pike described a burning spot in her arm that felt like it was going to burst. She smiled and laughed, then gasped repeatedly and began snoring, but continuing to breathe. She was later taken to a hospital. Her lawyers say no one's informed them about her condition. Robin Marr, the executive director of the Death Penalty Information Center, said, quote, "This event is the worst we've seen, and unlike any other botched execution in the modern era, there is no precedent," she said. Pike was sentenced to death for a 1995 murder she committed when she was 18 years old. She would have been the first woman executed in Tennessee in 200 years. Wednesday night's execution went forward only after the U.S. Supreme Court lifted a stay by an appeals court, which paused her execution to consider whether her sentencing had fully weighed evidence that she'd been raped and sexually abused as a child. Ahead of the botched execution, Pike's lawyers had argued a single-dose lethal injection could be tantamount to torture due to Pike's small veins and history of sexual trauma. They said, quote, "We take no pleasure in being right, but the concerns raised by Ms. Pike proved to be true. Difficult vein access, blown veins, degraded pentobarbital.